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1: All right, no Dick today. Softy back with you. Hugh Millen with us. Jackson Feltz back in the studio. We're at Jimmy's on First, getting ready for game one of three against the Cincinnati Reds. And I don't know, man. I remember when interleague play used to be a big deal. Now it's like, whatever. You know, the whole league is just one big stew, man. There's nothing different between the AL and the NL. Everybody's got the DH, and it kind of feels like the whole interleague novelty is worn off, gone forever. Into the ether to never be found again. I wonder if our next guest, Hugh, agrees with that. The legendary Bill Krueger back with us on the radio show. How are you, man?
2: I'm good. Legendary. That's a little over the top.
1: Yeah, that's what it says here in the text you sent me. You said, I'll do the show, but I have to be introduced as a legendary broadcaster. Yeah. So I'm just playing by the rules. No, I'm kidding. But, Bill, what do you think of interleague play? I mean, you know, 30 years ago when they first launched it, it was a big novelty. And, man, it feels like that novelty has worn off, huh?
2: I think you nailed it. It's taken all the nuance and the uniqueness out of the game. You don't have this sort of National League versus American League all-star game, not that that's terribly important. And there's a little bit of like the unknown when they do end up teeing up against each other at the end of the season. And I suppose you could have kind of left it with like, hey, can the Yankees play the Mets? Hey, can the Cubs play the White Sox? And let's just call it good. I don't like it. I like the separation of the leagues. I like the fact that the National League played by a set of rules that was different than the American League. I kind of liked it all. Of course, you know, the idea that that pitchers will hit, you know, kind of where I land on that one. But there's more to it than that. There's a lot of strategy involved in National League baseball. It's gone and will never return. We're specializing pitchers when they're 12 years old. I guess there's no hope at this point.
3: Well, the as soon as they went to the DH, then I could kind of see that. But for me, I look and I say that, wait, they're playing 162 games. These stars that play in National League cities, I want to see my team play them and maybe even get to see them up close once a year. I've always liked the idea. Now that you don't have the DH and you're playing by essentially the same set of rules, what's the argument that you would just want to play 162 games against only 14 other opponents in your league?
2: Okay, you're making a great argument. I probably can't argue against that. So I guess in the 12 seconds I had to think about it, that's what crossed my mind. I don't know.
3: Okay.
2: Now, it's not like I'm dwelling on it. I'm kind of sitting there going, geez, are we going to talk about the Mariners and what's happening with the team? And now you're hitting me with a bigger topic that probably needs a little bit more thought.
3: Yeah.
2: And as you well put, with the DH, it levels the game. Can we have some interleague play where we can see some of these players that we don't see all the time?
3: Right.
2: Sure. I think that's probably a good idea. That it's just that it's so much interleague play that we've kind of forgotten the league's altogether, I guess.
1: Right. Well, I do agree with you.
2: What made them
1: Bill,
2: unique, I guess.
1: Yeah, I do agree with you that there was some uniqueness that is now lost. So that would be a reason why you would not want to do it. And it does make the World Series and it does make the All-Star game even more unique and a bit of a novelty than it is right now. I mean, the World Series was all about seeing teams that you never get to see play in the regular season play in the World Series. But, you know, again, I mean, the game is evolving. It's a money grab, and obviously this is the big reason why it's happening. But let's go back to the Mariners for a second here, and let's start off with Cal Raleigh, 27 games now since coming off the IL. He's got a 165 batting average with a 570 OPS. He's got 5 extra base hits and 111 plate appearances since coming off the IL. It's just still not clicking for him. What's going on?
2: Well, I would say that, you know, the injury factor can't be understated. The start of the season can't be understated. Is his health 100%? Don't really know.
1: Yeah.
2: Is he a complete hitter? No, he's never been a complete hitter. I mean, he's a 220 hitter career, and that's after last year, which makes him a 210-ish hitter prior to last year. So the difference being is he has no slug, right?
1: Right.
2: And you know, I think that's the byline. Where's the slugging? And with slugging comes what? Careful pitching, mistakes being made, more walks, on base percentage goes up. He's a threat. It changes the dynamic of him as a hitter. Now, you know, honestly, he's trying to manufacture slug. He's starting early, which makes him even more vulnerable to the chase. The ball above the hands, left-handed particularly, the fish for the off-speed pitch deeper in the count. It's glaring, right? And you want him to find it. And I just get the feeling that he's sort of saying, well, I better slug. Well, it's sort of like when you grip the driver too tight, and what happens? You don't hit it as far. I don't know exactly why he's not slugging, but he's clearly off. He's not getting behind the baseball. He's being exposed up and down in the count, and it doesn't seem to like it's changing. It doesn't seem like he's saying, well, gee, maybe I'll just take my reference point of how I'm going to hit the baseball, let it travel a little bit longer, try to drive the ball to center and left center or center and right center, depending on which way he's hitting, and then I've got a better chance to stay on the baseball. But he's a pull hitter. He's never been that kind of hitter. He hits balls over there on the other side of the field by accident, okay? So he needs something with two strikes. He needs something deeper in the count that allows him to put the ball in play. I don't know. He had a little – if you look at this series, 10 at-bats, he struck out twice. He did put some balls in play, but he still kind of looks the same. He's still looking like coming out of his shoes the first pitch, and then – the chase deep in the count, which gets him to weekly pop balls up. So, I mean, something has to change. And Hugh, you know this as an athlete. You get to the top of your game, and it's going to take an awful lot for you to sort of give in mentally and say, I'm broken. I need to be fixed. Right. That's a hard place to go, particularly when you're dependent upon on an everyday basis. And in your head, as a confident athlete, what are you saying? Tomorrow would be better. I'm starting to feel it. I'm going to get it, right? And at some point, it's going to reach that point. I mean, I hope it doesn't. He's streaky. So he can get a couple of, you know, home runs and get streaky and hit five in a week. And then, you know, all of a sudden, the dynamic changes a little bit. And his confidence improves. And guys start to realize, oh, we better be careful with Cal Raleigh. He's starting to find it. And he gets walked. And then it adds to the pressure, and other guys drive in runs, and then it works. So I wish I had the perfect answer, but as a pitcher, I'm looking at this guy and saying he's hunting middle in first pitch, and if I stay away from that, I'm good, and then I can chase him up or I can fish him down, and that gives me an awful lot of room to get him out. That's what I see.
3: Bill Krueger with us. I mean, that's a great response about his approach and then followed up by a pitcher's approach on how they're getting him out. What about the club's approach and what they – I mean, there's a limit. I mean, you slide him down the order. Hell, eventually he's going to be batting ninth. You can pinch hit him, I guess, in clutch situations late in the game. I mean, what does Dan Wilson do? What does DePoto do? What can the club do here, and what do you envision in that regard? Because I'm sure everybody around him is just as mystified as he is.
2: Well, I think what they've done, they moved him down a little bit. And, you know, as I think about lineups, he's actually a prototypical 5-6 hitter, you know, as I think about baseball. Of course, as I think about baseball, leadoff guys had high on-base percentages and can run. The second hitter was a good all-fields hitter, could hit behind the runner and doesn't strike out. And your third hole guy is your best hitter. So then the fourth is your best RBI guy, and it kind of falls like that. And you start to go a little bit further down the power quotient with a little less contact, and that's just kind of where he lives, right? Yeah. He is a premium catcher that plays every day, that switch hits, which gives him a lot of advantage. And so I think as long as he's healthy, catching, calling, leading the team, it's all good. And you have to be patient with a guy that carried you last year. And hopefully he can find a two-strike approach or just get in a little bit of a better streak. But I don't see a lot of that changing, you know, because even when they throw a left-handed pitcher, we need right-handed bats. So he's going to be in there. So, yeah, I don't think there's a perfect answer. You hope that he can find the confidence. It's good every once in a while to give him a blow because he doesn't know how to give himself one. We saw that last year. He just in his career, the guy comes to play. He comes to play.
1: Yeah, no doubt. Bill Krueger's with us, and Bill, you mentioned Wilson there just briefly, and been a lot of chatter online, social media, on these airwaves about replacing Dan as the manager. Logan Gilbert was on with us, about an hour or so, I think, guys ago, and I want to play this clip for you. I asked Logan Gilbert for his thoughts on what he thinks when he hears people talking about replacing Dan Wilson as the skipper. There's a lot of chatter right now in radio and on social media about Dan Wilson, and there's a lot of fans out there and some media people, including on our radio station, that have called for his removal as the manager. What do you say to people when you hear things like that about your skipper? How do you respond to that?
4: Oh, no. It's funny you ask me that because I always try to be pretty nice. But, like, if I ever heard people say that, that's probably when I would get fired up. I think that's ridiculous that people would ever say that. Dan's one of the best people I've ever met. I think he's amazing at his job and what he does and the way he gets us going. Like, you know, nobody outside of here knows what it's like in a locker room with him. Only the players do, and I think every single one of us would go to bat for him. So he's the man. I love playing under him, and I hope he stays here forever.
1: Okay, Bill, you heard Logan Gilbert's response. Does any of that resonate with you, and what do you make of the criticism of Dan and the call to replace him by some people?
2: Well, when you got a team that's expected to go to the World Series and they're floating around 500 and there's been a lot of ups and downs, you know, the easy place to go is to say, hey, the manager has to go. And I think Dan has been a steady influence. There's been a lot of stuff, okay? You had the Raleigh Rosarena thing at the beginning of the season.
1: Right.
2: That diminished, right? You have a lot of money invested in right-hand hitters that aren't hitting, and because we're so marginally efficient offensively, he has to choose to do that earlier because pitchers switch in the middle of the game because of the way that we play the game today. Pitchers are leaving after five and, you know, getting their golf date figured out. You know, I mean, that's where we're making the first move, where you're trying to pick the guy to come in and get the advantage, you know, the ref sider moment, right? Or whatever, lefty righty. Then you have this, like, utterly confusing. I'm sure he's had a ton of conversations with the whole, I don't even like to use the word anymore, the piggyback and the six-man rotation.
1: Oh, God.
2: That is bad baseball. You have five premium starters, and you have one guy that's not pitching as good. Who are the five starters? They're the guys that are pitching good. The other guy has to pick up the slack. And guess what? They'd be four games shifted purely on that. They'd be four games different. They'd be 54-46.
1: Yep.
2: For sure. And I'm not even counting how the extra rest has either hurt pitchers or helped them. It could be a push. Logan Gilbert seems to pitch better with extra rest because he is a all effort, throw the fastball as hard as I can, don't care where it goes, and get him out with everything else. The rest of the guys probably hurts him a little bit. And I'm not saying that because I do not think Luis Castillo can pitch, because I do think he can pitch. But when you look at the games that were lost, they were lost where guys were dealing, and then you just can't artificially say this is the end and this is when the new guy comes in. It's beyond, you know, my ability to even think about it. It's so bad. Yeah. Do you think Dan dreamed that up?
1: No.
2: There is so much more baseball of how we're going to play tactically, or you know, personnel, pitching, hitting, lineup, that is being predetermined by a lot of chefs in the kitchen.
1: Right.
2: Okay? I'm
1: right.
2: Sure Dan is a part of that kitchen. But believe me, it's not like the days of managers that call the shots. That's not baseball today. And that's not just here. That's everywhere.
3: So Bill Krueger with
2: us. So I don't have a problem with Dan. Dan's optimistic. He's playing the long game. We got a lot of injuries. You get Brash and Donovan back. You get any kind of pulse in the middle of the lineup. And with our pitching, look, they hit 172. They barely hit this series, and they won two out of three. And they didn't even actually play good defense. This team just needs to hit a little. They got such good pitching. And plus, we're handcuffing ourselves because we're one short in the relief corps because we can't seem to figure that out. I don't know why. So it's not Dan. It's not.
1: Okay.
3: Well, if it's not Dan, I'm just curious what signs would you need to see that would change your mind? The most likely sign. At what point, because we're saying, okay, it's 2026. We have we just handle baseball differently, right? Everything's coming down on hot. Yeah. There's all the saber metrics, what have you. Then there's got to be something where a manager's doing a good job, and then on another team, this is where a manager's doing a poor job. So what are the signs for you realistically where you'd kind of switch over and say, you know what, the Mariners would probably be better off if they made a switch?
2: Well, I think if you have any kind of fractioning of the troops, or you start to hear things, mm-hmm. you see a player acting out, you know, that would be a sign that things aren't right. Yep. I mean, this guy has stood behind his players and taken all the slings and arrows, okay?
1: Right, for sure.
2: With their underperformance. So the players, I can't believe, are going to be there, right? And then there's just stuff that, you know, I mean, there can be glaring decisions that I would say that he's not perfect on. I mean, I thought the game in was it Miami with Logan, yeah. or Tampa? Miami.
1: Yeah, yeah.
2: Where Logan talked him out of it, and then the left-hand hitter hits a double, and the game changes. I thought, you know, once you cross that white line in today's game, I think you have to make a decision. And maybe he hadn't made up his mind. Maybe he was clearly going out there. But just in watching the conversation that Logan was hearing, he was making a case. And Dan gave him the ball. And I will say this about our pitchers. If you're going to pitch to the seventh and ninth inning, this is not the whiff time of the game. How many whiffs can I get? When you pitch the seventh and ninth, and it's past the third time through the lineup, you have to understand where the ball has to go. You have to be able to hit spots and pitch away from hitters' strengths. So to have him go first pitch fastball, you know, thigh high, middle in, double in the gap, that's not showing me that you're ready to take the ball and try to get the key out. You got to pitch carefully with him because you got Caminero on deck who you should be able to get out because you're one of the best strikeout right-handers in the game, and you got that guy. That's the guy that you're going to have to deal with.
1: Yeah, yeah.
2: So, I mean, and Dan made a decision to stick with him. So I'm not saying he was wrong. It just didn't – the eye test didn't really pass for me. But you know what? That's one thing.
1: Right.
2: I don't think we're constantly seeing – we're seeing some sloppy defense here and there.
1: We're a little
2: – you have to understand some things. We're a little hamstrung, right? Hamstrung's the right word because Canzone's got a hammy and so does a Rosarina.
1: Well, Bill,
2: so you have a problem,
1: Bill,
2: right?
1: Bill, let me cut you off there quickly because I want to get this in before this ends. No, it's okay. I just want to make sure we get this in. So I was gone last week during the All-Star game, and I told the story to Hugh on the air. I'm sitting there at this pristine place in Montana, beautiful area, in a great mood, and then the low light of Randy Arozarena letting that ball drop in front of his face with Luis Castillo's start comes across my feet, and all of a sudden I'm in a terrible mood. And I'm thinking, well, if he can't go after that ball, then either A, he's hurt, or B, he's just being lazy. And if he's hurt, then he can't play in the All-Star game Tuesday. And then he plays in the All-Star game. And it just, to me, and maybe I'm in the extreme minority, guys, I just thought it looked like horrible optics for Randy Arozarena to go from one day saying I'm too injured to go after a foul ball to playing in an exhibition game 4 days later. Am I crazy?
2: Well, I think Randy has shown that he hasn't stolen the base since he went on the IL, and he's not running the same, and he's a below-average defender. But he's the best offensive player that the club has, and they don't have an option. So there's a little bit of inconsistency out there with him. You know, maybe not seeing the ball well in a dome stadium. You know, maybe that's why he pulled up. Maybe he's worried he can, you know, he just can know that if he really extends that it's gonna grab him, and he doesn't want to do that, okay? Because he is a guy that sort of seems like he posts, he plays. But, you know, he's a unique character. Right, he's a little hard to read, We've seen that from the beginning. You know, I'm traded, but I'm going to sit in the stands for a day or two and stay here in Tampa. Or, you know, I'm going to, you know, have a barb with the best player on the team that's a team leader with expletives. You can't do that.
1: Right.
2: So, you know, I mean, there's some stuff there. There's a little bit of baggage that you have to manage. And I think he's done it pretty well, right? Because it's delicate. You don't want to lose Randy because right now he's your best player. I'm not saying that you should allow players to quit on plays. And I'm not so sure that's exactly what happened. I don't know.
1: Right.
2: I don't know. But you've got a problem because Canzone's got a hamstring and so does a Rosarena. As we were playing through, and Raleigh had an elbow and a back. And when you start talking about the second tier, we've seen the second tier of guys that have come up from AAA, whether it's our bullpen or guys filling in. It's not good.
1: Bill Krueger,
2: so
1: great stuff.
2: I don't disagree with the effort. I get it. So I'm sorry. It's just some circumstance you have to think about.
1: Yeah, I get it. Hey, man, you are paid to give your answer that you want to give, not the one anybody else wants to hear. So keep it going. You're the best, and we'll talk in a week, man.
3: Thanks, Billy.
2: All right, take care, guys. Thanks.
1: All right, Bill Krueger with us. A little fun with audio. Have our BRC Bellevue Rare Coins Golden Moment. Set the lineups here from the skipper, here from Gino Suarez, here from Logan Gilbert. J.P. Crawford, by the way, was scratched tonight by the Mariners, so Colt Emerson will start again at shortstop. And Cal Raleigh, despite his 570 OPS in the month or so he's been back off the IL, hitting cleanup tonight against the Reds. We'll see if that pays off coming up on 93.3 KJRFM.
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1: All right, we're back on a busy Monday here from Jimmy's on First. Softy Dick Jackson, no Dick. He's back tomorrow. Jackson back in the studio. Hugh Miller with us on the radio show as well. Hey, is anybody waiting to hear our take on the World Cup?
26: No!
1: Well, you're going to get it at 5:45 tonight. Wax and Welts will return for one final time to give us his thoughts on Spain, Argentina. Hugh Millen will weigh in as well. Everybody's a soccer expert now, right, guys, after the World Cup that we just saw. So, you know, we all sound like idiots on the air, but that's what makes this thing fun, man. So we'll get to that with our BRC Bellevue Rare Coins Golden Moment from the weekend at 5:45 and our Hardball pregame show coming up at 6 p.m. Right now, though, a little fun with audio slash, hey, did you hear that? Hey, Hugh, did you happen to hear that?
0: What's that, Dick?
1: All right, Huey, let's start in the NFL world. Tom Brady, your pal, was seen at the World Cup final yesterday flipping off Logan Paul after slapping the social media personality and wannabe wrestler at a recent event. Those are Jackson's words, not mine. This morning on Wake Up Barstool, Dave Portnoy reacting to Tom Brady's behavior.
3: Tom Brady chopping it up with Logan Paul.
0: Yeah.
3: And they're doing their at the Fanatics thing. He hits him with a chair. Not good. They're at the World Cup game. He gives him the bird, Logan Paul. This, to me, is one of the great downfalls of an icon with Tom Brady. And the way he is acting post-retirement, it's a legacy that is being lamified. I use that word. People are like, what does that mean? It means he's becoming very lame. And it's a guy who very few athletes, Michael Jordan, Messi, Gretzky, superstars that seem so above the fray that you don't want to see him mixed up in all sorts of lowbrow TikTok, flag football leagues in Saudi Arabia, whatever it is, the rest. Everything about him is cringy right now to me, and it's highlighted with this wrestling stuff.
1: Okay, so there's a thought going around, and I sent you a couple stories on this, Huey, that Tom Brady is going to get into the ring and potentially fight Logan Paul. If he does that, what would your reaction be to it?
4: I couldn't say it any better than Dave Portnoy just said. Yeah. I'm going to use a hoity-toity word from a bygone era. It's unbecoming. It's undignified. Given what he has accomplished, the roast and everything that he's done. I agree. Essentially, the exact message that Dave Portnoy just expressed, I agree with that.
1: Yeah.
4: No, Tom Brady, stop.
1: Yeah, he's got to knock it off, man. I mean, I just cannot imagine a world where Tom freaking Brady, who's the greatest player in the history of the NFL, gets into a ring with Logan Paul. Most people that get into the ring with Logan Paul do it out of necessity, because they're downtrodden in a lot of ways, because they need the money, because they're broke. Tom Brady's not broke. There's no reason for Tom Brady to do that. It seems, I think you said it, beneath him to do something like that. So I'm with you, man.
4: It's been said in fashion that stylists hope that people with money have taste and people with taste have money. Right. And Tom Brady has money, and on some of these social issues, I think he needs a little more taste.
1: All right, let's keep going here. Hey, Hugh, did you happen to hear that?
0: What's that, Dick?
1: Let's get to the Open over the weekend. Not the British Open, the Open. After the second round of the Open Championship last week, Bryson DeChambeau received a two-shot penalty for improving his lie on the fifth hole. You saw that, Huey. Then, Saturday morning, Rory McIlroy reacting to the penalty and how DeChambeau handled the situation.
14: So I was watching it live. I was up in the players' lounge watching it with a few other players. And as soon as he made the step into the ball, we all sort of looked at each other and were like, that didn't seem right. And then when I heard that he was... You know, he was called in by the rules officials. I think it was pretty obvious for why. You know, I think there's no doubt that he improved the line of his backswing. So, you know, and again, it's like whether it was careless or whether it was intentional, I don't think it matters. Hopefully it was careless. You know, I won't pretend to be up here and defend Bryson. I'm not particularly fond of him. I think a lot of it's performative. I think a lot of it's for attention. And yeah, you know, to hold the tournament hostage like that and have all of us, volunteers, players, everyone waiting on him to depart, I didn't feel like it was a great look.
1: All right, well, so Rory, I don't like the guy. He's admitting it. He doesn't like the guy. Xander Schauffele was saying, I was wondering why we had to wait until 11 o'clock at night to get our tee times for Saturday, because they were all waiting for Bryson to decide if he was going to play over the weekend. What's your take on that, man?
4: Well, I think there's a residual from the LIV controversy, right? Rory was about as staunchly supportive of the PGA perspective, and obviously Bryson was an early defector, correct? So I think that there's probably something lingering from that. I think that I think that DeChambeau is knowledgeable enough. He's anal about golf. He looks like a meathead, but he's anything but. He's actually kind of a mad scientist. I think he damn well knew that. I wasn't his head, but he damn well knew he was improving his backswing. He was chomping on that grass, knowing.
1: You think he did that on purpose?
4: I think he knew. Yeah, I think he knew that if he I think he knew that he was improving his line of backswing. Yeah, like again, he is. He is, when you talk about equipment and all the things, he's actually a mental grinder. That's why I say he looks like a meatball, but he's actually like a...
1: I think he's a good-looking dude, man. What are you talking about?
4: Well, I'm just saying...
1: When you say meatball, like a putz, like an airhead, is that what you're talking about?
4: No, I mean, just look at him all jacked up in the weight room. You know, that's kind of a weight room term. You know, just somebody who's overly concerned about having really big muscles, like being Mr. Incredible. That's the context to which I use that. I like Bryson DeChambeau, even though I can't pronounce his name. I think he's got an interesting personality. I think he's a grinder. I think he's good for golf. The things I've seen with him hanging around with Steph Curry and others, he seemed like a good dude, fun guy to hang around. But Rory doesn't like him. He's entitled to that. I would ultimately, it sounds like a lot of people had their schedules and their routines altered by DeChambeau's actions.
1: But a lot of other players, including Scottie Scheffler, came out and defended the guy and said, look, you can say a lot of things about Bryson DeChambeau, but he's not a cheater. Those were Scottie Scheffler's words, not mine. So some people were annoyed that they had to wait for tee times, but other people were also defending him too.
4: Yeah, but is cheating just binary, black and white?
1: No,
4: or is there
1: of course not.
4: A few shades of gray? Like I think that it could be true that DeChambeau is not an outright cheater. He's not going to he's not going to be one of these guys and say, "Hey, look, an eagle," and then kick his ball to a better lie. You know, when you're out playing with him.
1: Right.
4: But he was over there. Oh, there's my bat. I want to look over here at the line of sight. And, you know, if I happen to trample on this 3-foot grass, you know, and it happens to help my backswing. I think there was part of him that he was willing to operate in the gray.
1: Yeah, I got you. So, well, nobody truly knows for sure. It's all we're all left to share our opinion on it. But
4: I like them both. How about that? Yeah. I really do. I like Rory's personality. I like Bryson's personality. They don't get along. Okay, you know what? That's life. But I do think that it was. I don't like that if guys were waiting till 11 p.m.,
1: I'm with you.
4: Yeah, I don't like that.
1: Agreed.
4: Yeah.
1: Agreed. Yeah. He should have made a decision a lot earlier. That part indeed. I agree with. That's not fair. All right, we're going to break. 5:40, our Bellevue Rare Coins golden moment from the weekend coming up on 93.3 KJRFM.
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9: Why do you love movies? Is it the emotion, the spectacle, the escapism?

0: All right, so let me ask you a question, Hugh Millen.
1: Yeah.
0: You think that was a good call by Andres Caner of Telemundo? You like that call? Yeah, professional call?
2: I love all the part, personally, you ask me, I love all the part up until the extended goal. I don't get why that's a thing.
0: Okay.
2: I think it's annoying. So up to that, yes, absolutely. Love it.
0: All right, here's the reason why. Okay, hang on a second. Stop it. Here's the reason why I asked that. Because that, and Jackson, you can confirm this, that is Andres Caner, who was doing the World Cup for Telemundo. Andres Caner is from Argentina.
3: Yep.
0: And was on the call when Argentina won the World Cup 4 years ago. He was crying on the air. He was losing his mind on the air. That, Hugh Millen and Jackson Feltz, is a epitome of a professional broadcaster working the worldwide international feed for Telemundo as an Argentinian and did not miss a beat as a broadcaster when his team, Jackson, fell behind 1-0. How about that?
3: Total pro. I mean, you got to call. I mean, it's an 106th minute extra time goal to essentially, you know, likely win the World Cup. You got to call it. And your Telemundo is gigantic. It's all over.
0: Right.
3: So there's only one way to call that. He did it.
0: Yeah, he's not calling this for the Argentinian radio network, by the way,
3: right.
0: Which would be different. If he was doing that, then he could be pissed off, right? Yeah. Just disappointed. What the hell, man? But I don't know. I mean, everybody's got a take on the World Cup. It is amazing to me how a lot of people became experts after the World Cup. I think it's great, Jackson, honestly, and Hugh, that a lot of people jumped on the wagon. The sport certainly took a step in the right direction with this phenomenal World Cup. I loved how many people got involved. I have not been on the air since the Americans lost to Belgium, by the way. But you remember, Jackson, you and I were talking with Dick about how many people would watch the World Cup final if the Americans were in it, and people said 50 million. I said, you're nuts. There'd be Super Bowl-like ratings for that game. Everybody would be a part of it. Everybody would be an expert, and there'd be 100 million people watching that game. I think we can now say we were closer to being right than wrong because 50 million people tuned in to watch that game.
3: Yeah, obviously. I mean, I think that was very, very clear. I mean, the expert thing is kind of funny because, I mean, Softy, you've been off the last 2 weeks.
0: Right.
3: And while you've been off, we have been doing lots and lots of World Cup coverage. You know, even after the Americans eliminated, one of the truly, this is not a joke. Hugh, the expertise and the analysis that Hugh, you've given, like when we came on right after post game shows, dude, like you watched the games, you understood what was going on. We had great long chats, like the in-depth, and I've heard from listeners, the in-depth conversations that we had at the start of shows over the last 2 weeks coming out of like those games, like you think about England, right? And those semifinal games we had last week. Like, Hugh, you are, like, the expert? No, man. Like, you knew what the hell you were talking about. Those were some awesome conversations.
2: I'm as far from an expert as a guy could be. I am truly soccer dork.
0: I agree.
2: Soccer dork. Okay. So
3: you nailed it, man.
2: So I've just tried to get the something out of you, which we have, and you've been wonderful. Yeah. I mean, this is your sport, but no, I don't know my ass from the hole in the ground in soccer. So it's just watching. But
0: yeah,
2: I did watch.
0: I agree with you. Yeah. I agree with you. I thought your analysis stunk, to be honest with you. Yeah. I think Jackson's being way too complimentary. But Hugh, give us your takeaways, because I remember you and me talking the other day about all the writhing that goes on during the game. And you made the point to me, like, there's nobody in the NFL that would do that after an injury, acting like they got shot from the third deck of a stadium.
2: Yeah.
0: So what did you take away from the World Cup?
2: I'm going to put that as my last point. But first,
0: impressions.
2: Number one, Enzo Fernandez for Argentina. I would say, to my eye, he seems like the second best player next to Messi on the team, but he's the number one squawker. And for him to go after a ball in midfield, the risk-reward, when he already had a yellow card, to me, that was just being a hothead. It was being an idiot. So Enzo Fernandez, you got to wear this the rest of your life, that you put your team a man down. I go back to France against Spain, and I look at the French defense on what I would describe to a basketball guy as a simple give and go. Just pass into the free throw line, cut back door, no defenders aware, guys standing tall. Now we go back to yesterday, and, you know, I'm looking at this 5-3 defense. I'm like, I know, 5 under 3, that's a loaded cover 3. And I'm looking at at Argentina in there, and it's really like it was you know, Messi wasn't even on defense, so you get the on the goal, you get the cross, and the guy, if you say five under and then three on top, the outside guy of three on defense, number 17, whoever he is, just totally asleep at the wheel. There was no it's a matchup zone. If I was talking to a football guy, guy comes in here, you have to match him.
3: Yep.
2: And number 17 is just dead asleep at the guy. So you get a backup does the assist, a backup, two bench players assist and get the goal. But number 17. So I think not only were was Argentina man down, but yep. because Messi wasn't playing defense, it was like there's two men down. Messi right. hurt them, and then you ask about the flaw. I'll just say this. I'll say this to Sark. And I'm not going to overdo the macho thing. I mean, I don't always listen to AC/DC when I turn. I'll listen to some James Taylor and Norah Jones. There's chick flicks that are – I think The Notebook is one of the best movies. But this whole writhing around, I'm going to quote my wife, who watched a soccer game for the first time. She's watched about four or five this World Cup. She said, and I wrote it down, which baby is lying on the field now?
0: Wow.
2: And I would just say to soccer, like, if you want to get an American audience, the NFL is outdoing you 156-1. I would say soccer, you got to cowboy up. You got to stop this writhing around here in pain like you're having a baby. Because I don't know. I think that it's hard to watch these guys, you know, like this is a bad example for young people. And yeah. any soccer guy that disagrees to me, my response would be UP sitting down. You just right. proved to me UP sitting down. So like to me, there's no defense of it. They've got
0: well, they're
2: to
0: trying,
2: change that component.
0: They're trying to. They're trying to legislate it out of the game. What was the game, Jackson, the other day where a guy got kicked out for faking an injury? Which game was that?
3: Oh, yeah. And that was the whole controversy. Yeah.
0: I mean, they're trying to.
2: And that was Switzerland.
0: Yeah, exactly.
2: Yeah,
0: they're trying to work this stuff out of the game. But my concern, Jackson, about it is that it's going to take a while because it's so embedded in their culture and in their upbringing that they're doing this from the womb, for crying out loud, that this has been accepted for so many years by so many people across the pond that it's just going to be – it's going to take a while to get it out.
3: I'll be quick here. It's very cultural. And I would say, too, you only saw that yesterday from Argentina because the sole purpose for Argentina yesterday was we know we cannot beat Spain playing it straight up. We got to just delay this thing. We got to get it towards the end. We got to hopefully get it towards penalty kicks because if we keep it the way it is, Spain's going to eventually score. So they kept writhing down in pain. They kept delaying time just to eat up the seconds, just to eat up the minutes that would get it closer to penalty kicks. And we all saw how that worked out.
0: I love it. Well, I just think we proved that we are the premier soccer analysts in the city of Seattle with our take on the World Cup, man. You want soccer analysis? This is the show of record. We're going to break. We'll check the lineups here from the skipper, Dan Wilson, here from Eugenio Suarez, who's in town with the Reds, and Logan Gilbert going to join us as well. Coming up on 93.3 KJRFM.
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0: All right, boys and girls, here we go on a Monday night right here from Jimmy's on First. Softy with you until 7 o'clock tonight. Jackson Feltz back in the studio. Headlines, of course, are brought to you by our friends at Frost Brewed Coors Light, as cold as the Rockies.
2: This is an outrage. This is an absolute affront.
0: Mariners back at it tonight against the Reds. Three with the Reds. George Kirby versus Andrew Abbott tonight. Luis Castillo, the former Red, will go tomorrow. Emerson Hancock will pitch for the M's on Wednesday. NCAA news, Michigan AD Ward Manuel stepping down at the end of the calendar year. And in football, Nicky Minwori and Kenny McIntosh, along with cornerback Tyrone Broden, placed on the PUP list by the Hawks today. Baseball scoreboard real quick. Guardians hammering Minnesota 13-3 in the eighth. Phillies doubling up the Dodgers 4-2 in the sixth. Yankees with a 8-5 lead over San Diego in the top of the sixth. Brewers 5, Mets 1, middle 5. And the Rangers looking for a lead. They actually lead, the White Sox 2-1, middle 3rd. They got a big series with the M's in Texas, by the way, starting on Friday. Let's get to baseball's best hardball cockamamie pregame show, wherever the hell we're calling it now, right here on 93.3 KJRFM.
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0: All right, we're back on a Monday night from Jimmy's on First. Softy, Jackson, Hugh Millen with you right here on 93.3 KJR-FM. Hugh Millen will be rejoining us in a matter of seconds here. But set the lineups, first of all, for tonight's game one of three against the Reds. J.P. Crawford was set to lead off, guys, in the game tonight. He was scratched at shortstop. So Colt Emerson on his 21st birthday, maybe he had a late 21 run, and the M's are giving the guy the day off today. That's not going to happen. He is now back starting because J.P. Crawford is not going to play tonight. Randy Arozarena leading off in left field. Julio in center. Dom Canzone DH in the three-hole. Cal Raleigh hitting cleanup tonight. Josh Naylor at first base, followed by Cole Young, Victor Robles in right. Buddy Kennedy at third base tonight, not Buddy the Elf. And Colt Emerson again tonight at shortstop. George Kirby versus Andrew Abbott in game one of three against the Reds. Dan Wilson, Mariner manager, with the media before today's game one with Cincinnati.
3: Game one of the second series here back at home, and good to get the series win yesterday. A great ball game up and down, and start another one today against Cincinnati. It's George on the hill. George is coming off a couple of really good outings, one here at home and one on the road. And it's been very consistent for us, and looking forward to getting him back out here and started here in the second half offensively. Some good adjustments yesterday, and created some traffic, and made some opportunities happen, and added on some runs late, which was huge. Tonight continue from those. As we talked about, that was a series that we can build on, and we'll continue to build on that foundation from the first series and get after it again tonight.
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3: Really good to see Gino. Just an incredible person, incredible player. What he's done on the field is remarkable, but what he's done off the field and just what he brought to our clubhouse and what he brings to this game. He's one of the good people in this game, and it goes beyond just being a good teammate. He's got the ability to show up and be the same person every day. I think that's a superpower in this game, and he has it in spades. Just his connection to his faith and just what that meant for us on as a team as well. He's just a solid person all around, and really good to see him and give him a hug and get caught up with him.
0: And Dan Wilson there on Eugenio Suarez, Jackson, who's got a .7 negative WAR with Cincinnati. He's hitting .210 with a .680 OPS, 12 home runs and 36 RBIs at the age of 34 years old. He has really dropped off since that trade from the Diamondbacks, a guy that had, what would have been if the Mariners had been able to clinch the American League last year, maybe the biggest hit in Mariner history, that grand slam home run in Game 5 of the ALCS last year against Toronto. Eugenio Suarez back in town with the Reds, meeting with the media again before tonight's game with the Mariners.
8: How special is this
23: play? Very special, man. Always, it's been nice to me. It's got part of my heart here. The way they treat me, the way the they treat my family. It was really special for me. I think I had a lot of good moments here in Seattle, especially last year. You know, it was my last year here, and that last game here was a lot of special for me. Hit that grand slam and win that game, and you know, be able to do that kind of stuff for the team that give me the opportunity to be back and do my best. It obviously is very special, you know. And now that I came here and I see already, you know, Bum, the Edgar, Kevin, all those guys that helped me a lot, it's very special to be back this year.
0: Yeah, I don't know if he's beloved, Jackson, but he's loved. There's no doubt. I think people have good vibes. They have good thoughts about Eugenio Suarez. But good to see him back in town, and hope he leaves with three losses with the Reds for the next 3 days. But, hey, let's go across the street. Joining us right now on the air, he pitched very well yesterday in the Mariners' win over the Giants. Logan Gilbert is with us right now on the radio show from across the street at T-Mobile Park. Logan, how are you, man? What's going on?
4: Hey, guys. How's it going? Thanks for having me on.
0: Yeah, you bet. Hey, we got a ex-NFL quarterback, Hugh Millen's on the show with us right now. So if you have any football-related questions, you can ask him as well if we're boring you with the baseball stuff. Yeah, yeah. Let's talk about yesterday, though, man. I mean, I know that you got to be your biggest critic overall. What'd you make of your start yesterday? What do you make of the last couple starts for you overall, man?
4: Yeah, I thought it was good. I feel like I'm in a good spot right now. It was a big win for the team. You know, just trying to keep us in it. The offense did a great job. It was fun working with Mitch behind the plate yesterday. So just a good team win. We needed that one.
6: Yeah, you were working off 7 days there. And I've noticed in your prior to the June 9th start, you had not had more than 5 days rest. And so I'm just curious. I know from a throwing standpoint, there's that that sweet spot. You say, "Well, I've got I got enough rest, but I'm still sharp." So, what is the idea? If we just said Logan Gilbert's going to start, you know, game one of a playoff series, what is the ideal rest in your mind for you for a start?
4: Oh man, I think now I've been a little better about being able to do different things, so. It really doesn't matter too much at this point in my career. I think a 6 day is usually pretty even, like throwing a bullpen halfway through. But, you know, I'm used to 5 days. I like 5 days. We do a couple sevens, so it doesn't matter too much.
0: Yeah, well, Logan Gilbert with us. And, Logan, there's been a couple of times where we've had a piggyback situation with you ready to go, and the team has scrapped it kind of at the last second. Now, I say last second because that's what we hear, right? You may be hearing something different behind the scenes, but do you feel like that's been kind of problematic at times, that there sometimes seems to be these detours and U-turns that the team has taken with their pitching plan at times?
4: No, it's not a big deal, really. I mean, things have changed a little bit here and there, but thankfully we have a bunch of guys that, you know, any day we're ready to take the ball whenever they tell us to for however long. Yeah, I might have jumped the gun last time. I maybe came out and said that before, and then they changed the plan a little bit. So, right. Yeah, maybe I just shouldn't say anything, but it's all good. I'm ready to throw whenever and however they divvy it up.
6: Logan Gilbert with us, and Logan, when you guys had that situation, it seemed like from a fan's perspective, from us on the outside, it seemed like, okay, you guys have this system, but maybe the communication wasn't the best. Then we hear reports that the pitchers, you guys all got together and just said, hey, let's ham this thing out, and then you had your proposal to management that they accepted. Just kind of walk us through some of the details of that and how you think that played out in a way that's satisfactory for everybody.
4: Yeah, I think, well, off the bat, I think one of the biggest positives is the way it's let us kind of audible throughout the week, and you've seen it a couple times and heard it, like we're talking about. If something was scheduled and they changed it around, if somebody needs an extra day or something like that, we have a lot of freedom to adjust, and whenever we get the ball and we're on the mound, that, you know, that person's 100% ready to go. So I think that's been a big positive, just giving us that freedom.
0: Yeah, Logan, by the way, the stuff you said the other time about the piggyback, that was on a different radio station, so don't blame us, all right? I'm just saying right now. We're not the ones getting you in trouble, but Logan Gilbert is with us. No, I know, I know. And by the way, we don't want you to be quiet because we love having you on the radio station. You've really kind of become one of the elder voices in that baseball team, you know, at least for us in the clubhouse. And I don't know, man, I mean, do you feel that way that, you know, after all these years in Seattle that you're now you're one of the OGs in some ways in that clubhouse. Do you feel that?
4: Yeah, it's funny. I think it happened this year where I think I skipped the middle part. I felt young for 5 years, and now I feel like I'm the old guy somehow. I don't know how it happened, but it goes really quick. So I think it's a big honor being in the same place for that long and having guys younger than me that, you know, try to help them out and help them learn quicker than I learned on certain things. So it's been a lot of fun.
6: So take us into the mindset of a big leaguer during the All-Star Week, and particularly, you know, with this particular team, where here the club president, Jerry DePoto, comes out and says, hey, we're all disappointed. We're not playing at the level we want. What happens specifically in an All-Star Week where you say, okay, we're going to try and reset this thing? What is the response of the players when they read that in the paper, that the president is talking about that internally? Just kind of take us into how we assess where we are at this juncture.
4: Yeah, I think it was good timing for the break, really. I think everybody needed it. We knew we weren't playing our best baseball, and out of the break now we're looking pretty good. But that's a big part of this org, is that we talk about it every year, just, you know, telling the truth, facing the truth, accepting where we're at. And if something needs to be said, we're not shying away from that. And we know we haven't been playing this year the way we want to, but it's still right in front of us. And I think coming out of the break here, we've been looking pretty sharp. So I think we're in a good spot.
0: Yeah, well, I'm glad that you brought that up, and I'm glad that we asked you out being one of the OGs in the clubhouse. Logan, I mean it. When people want to know what's going on with a baseball team, when they want someone to kind of represent the franchise, I think you've been as great a voice as anybody, along with guys like Cal. But there's a lot of chatter right now in radio and on social media about Dan Wilson, and there's a lot of fans out there and some media people, including on our radio station, that have called for his removal as the manager. What do you say to people when you hear things like that about your skipper? How do you respond to that?
4: Oh, no. It's funny you asked me that, because I always try to be pretty nice. But, like, if I ever heard people say that, that's probably when I would get fired up. I think that's ridiculous that people would ever say that. Dan's one of the best people I've ever met. I think he's amazing at his job and what he does and the way he gets us going. Like, you know, nobody outside of here knows what it's like in a locker room with him. Only the players do, and I think every single one of us would go to bat for him. So he's the man. I love playing under him, and I hope he stays here forever.
0: Well, let's talk about that then, because it's funny, you're 50-50. You say you're not playing the way you want, and I get that because the standards are high, but you're also only 3 games back of last year's pace, by the way. You were 53-47. Now you're 50-50. And oh, by the way, last year you were 5 games out of first place, and now you're a half game out of first place. But you're still not playing the way you would have liked. What does this team need to do to reach their potential in the second half of the year, in your mind?
4: Yeah, I think being healthy is the main thing. That's huge. And a lot of it's out of our hands. But we know there's been a lot of us at different times that haven't played our best baseball combined with a health aspect. So, you know, we're definitely behind where we wanted to be. But I think it shows that when everybody's going right, when everybody's healthy, we still haven't seen the best version of this baseball team yet. So I think it's all in front of us.
6: Last question for Logan Gilbert. And Logan, Dave accurately described you as one of the leaders in the clubhouse, unquestionably Cal Raleigh as well, and all the fans, I'm sure the players, you kind of anguishing, or, you know, you're certainly commiserating with him. What is that interaction like, where he's such a pro, he maintains that great relationship with you as the pitchers, but you got to be feeling for him the struggles that he's having with his season? Just kind of talk about how the pitchers and you guys with Cal just kind of work through all of this, and when he's obviously disappointed in how he's performing.
4: Yeah, it's I mean, it says a lot about him, just the way he's encouraging us, supporting each other, being a leader for this team. You know, despite he probably thinks he should be performing a little bit better. So I think that's just the leader, the captain that he is. He can always find a way to make the team better, regardless of what's going on. So, yeah, it says a lot about him in the highs and lows. He's going to find a way to help us win a ball game.
0: Well, Logan, before you go, I got to ask you one more, and it's the same question I ask you every time you're on with us, and there's a reason why I ask you. I think you might know where I'm going with this, because I want you around for a long, long time, and if I'm bugging you, right, if I'm poking a little bit too much at this, I'm sorry. I just love having you in this rotation, and I don't want to lose you, and I cannot imagine you pitching for anybody else. The last time I asked you this question a few months ago about your contract, you said, hey, there's really nothing going on with an extension. Is there anything you can tell us about how far or how far away you are from getting something done to stay here long term?
4: That's funny. I appreciate you saying all that. No, nothing's changed, really. I think we're in the same spot. We're just focused on the season, trying to win games, all that kind of stuff. And, you know, if something works out later this year, that'd be great. But, you know, I nothing's really changed on that front, so I don't have much for you.
0: Is it disappointing to you, surprising to you, that nothing at this point has been done so far?
4: I think we left everything in a good spot last time we talked before the season. And it's kind of just, you know, we both sides knew when it's time to play baseball, we're going to focus on that. And there'll be a time to revisit in the future. But, no, I didn't expect anything to change right now.
0: All right, Logan. Listen, great stuff. Great job yesterday, man. Appreciate this. And we'll talk soon, buddy.
4: All right. Thanks for having me on. Good talking to you guys.
0: Yep. You bet, man.
6: Thank you, Logan.
0: Logan Gilbert with us on the radio show. He's one of the go-to guys, dude. He's awesome. I love having that guy in the air. I mean, hell, I want him around because he's a great pitcher. I also want him on the, hanging around because he's great on radio. I mean, there's some guys in that clubhouse that are not great on radio. He's not one of them, by the way.
6: Well, and you can tell he's just a good dude that, the good Lord, you know, put him at 6'3", 6'4", whatever his height is, and gave him that arm, and he's playing in the bigs. But other than that, he'd just be a sports fan like the rest of us and be a good dude.
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2: All right, boys and girls, we're back on a Monday afternoon live from Jimmy. Softy with you, Dick Jackson. No Dick, he's back tomorrow. Hugh in for Dick Fain. Dick has the day off today.
3: Yes, it's true. This man has no dick.
2: God, I've been looking forward to playing that for a long time. Long time. Hugh, what movie? Come on, tell me. What movie?
4: I think it was Ghostbusters.
2: Hey, yeah, boy. You see, I knew I could count on you. Hey, this story that our friend Mike Florio came out with today, I'm curious to get your thoughts on this. You know, since I was gone, the Hawks got sold or agreed to be sold for, what was it, $9.6 billion, I think the number was when it was all said and done. Maybe off by a couple hundred million, $9.612 billion. But and this might kind of give us a little bit of insight here into kind of what's going on with this entire thing. So Florio Hugh is reporting on ProFootballTalk.com, and he'll join us on Wednesday at 3:10, that there was a lot of back and forth going on between the Kosla group and the group that was led by Celtics, Aditya Mittal, and is it Wick Grosbuck? Is that right? The owner of the Boston Celtics, and they would just, you know, one-up each other. You know, they just outbid each other, and the eventual bid was 9.612. Florio is saying that there was another factor. This is straight from his column that helped the bid from the Kosla group win the competition. The source says that Kosla's plan to make his wife Neeru the controlling owner appealed to Jody Allen, the sister of Paul, who's been running the team following his passing in 2018. So we always kind of thought, Hugh, and nobody really knew for sure because it was so secretive, that the Allen Foundation, if they had like some kind of a committee or whatever, would just accept the most money they could find. But it sounds like from this article that Jody Allen did have maybe a little bit more influence over this than maybe we think. And she was, you know, she liked the idea of another female taking over for her and getting to run the franchise. I don't know. Maybe she knows this gal. Maybe she doesn't. Maybe it was all about just another gal taking over and running it in her place starting in 2026. But if this is true, that, and we have no reason to think it's not, by the way, because Mike's great at his job. If it's true that Jody Allen was swayed towards that bid because of the idea of this guy's wife running the franchise, what does that say to us? Does that say anything of any significance to you as far as how this thing will be run or what was important to them when it was all said and done?
4: Yeah, well, I look at this, and first of all, I don't like the idea. I don't care if it's a woman, a kid.
2: Right.
4: I do not care literally about that kind of thing. But what I don't like is trying to say, okay, we might have a more qualified owner, but let's do some type of I don't know, is this some kind of unilateral DEI imposition? I just look and I say, I don't understand how you could be anything other than a little bit nervous about this.
2: Right.
4: If it really matters, because like I heard somebody earlier say, hey, oh, there's every reason to be optimistic. On the basis of what?
2: Right.
4: Because all the owners that come in to buy these franchises, they've been successful at whatever they endeavored to do. I mean, you know, David Tepper came in at the time, richest owner in the league, right? Unbelievable hedge fund manager. Well, he bought the Panthers And they have gone through, where's the, David Tepper, they've gone through seven head coaches, three GMs, and no playoff wins. They got a 305 win percentage. Daniel Snyder was thought, oh, he's a local guy. Look at, he's a media mogul. Awful. Steven Ross, for the Dolphins, well under 500, eight coaches, four GMs. All these guys, even Rob Walton, you think of the Waltons. With the Broncos, you'd say that's incomplete, but that's 338 win percentage. Yeah. So I think, look, there are successful guys. Steve Bisciotti at Baltimore. Obviously, Robert Kraft, successful in terms of producing Super Bowls, you know, with Tom Brady. But there are enough others that you'd say, There's no guarantee whatsoever. You got 3.1% ownership for 1 year with the 49ers.
2: Right.
4: We have no idea what they're going to do. And to say, well, there's reason for optimism. You know what? I've looked through this whole list. And I only listed a few of them. I'm looking at a spreadsheet with 22 different owners. And I'm trying to rate them in terms of successful, mixed, incomplete, unsuccessful. Basically, you know what? You got about a third of an opportunity, and the Allens were one of the third. You got a third opportunity to be successful. You got a third of being mixed, and you got a third of being unequivocally unsuccessful, which means you only got a 1 out of 3 chance of being in the range of what the Allens were.
2: Right.
4: So tell me, what is the basis for optimism? Because to me... Yeah. You don't know how a guy he's successful in another business, but then owning a team has nothing to do with that. Never had. So we don't know any precedent. The only precedent we have is prior owner. So I don't know, Dave.
2: I'm totally with you. And I said the exact same thing on social media last week when the whole thing went down, that I think there's a lot of people out there who think they know and want to think that they know. I think most of them that are optimistic are just naturally that way, and that's great. I love it. If you're a happy person, you wake up with your glass half full, good for you. But I think if we're being obviously just completely scientific about this, which I know you love to do, by the way, Hugh, nobody knows anything. Nobody knows a damn thing. And I use language stronger than that on Twitter, which I can't use on the air because I'd be fired. But there is absolutely nothing about this guy or his wife or his son, Neil, that says either way if anybody can glean anything on how this franchise will be run. We have no idea how much or how little they'll meddle. We have no idea how much or how little they'll provide as far as capital
4: Bingo.
2: To fix
4: you
2: the football
4: right
2: team.
4: There.
2: We
4: you
2: have no clue.
4: Right. Yep.
2: We just don't know. And by the way, that does open the door, Hugh, for them to be phenomenal owners. They might be great. They might be incredible at what they do. They also might be complete turds. I mean, nobody has any idea how these people will behave. So why don't we just sit back and just let them show us what they are or what they are not. I know that's boring for talk radio, right? You get that. You got to have a take, right? Have a take, don't suck, right? But that really is the only thing as a fan I think that I can do is just sit back and see how they behave and let their actions speak for themselves. I will say this, though, just real quick. I think I am nervous. I will admit that I am nervous about duplicating what Paul and Jody Allen did. I mean, this is an ownership group that over the course of almost 30 years went to the playoffs 17 times. They went to 4 Super Bowls, and they have 2 titles. It is one of the great runs in the history of the NFL. It's the greatest run that we've ever had in our city's history, no doubt, as far as professional sports. They went to the playoffs 4 times before Paul and Jody took over, and they went there 17 times under Paul and Jody. So, look, I know it's boring, Hugh. I know it's an awful thing to say as a sports talk radio guy, but I got no damn idea how this family will do. And all I can do is sit back and watch. A lot more to get to on a busy Monday. Softy, Dick, and Hugh. No Dick today. Softy, Dick, and Jackson. I'm sorry, Jackson. I'm a little rusty. Softy, Dick, Jackson. No Dick, Hugh, and for Dick. There you go. Next on 93.3 KJRF.
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1: All right, we're back at Jimmy's on First. Softy with you. Jackson back in the studio. Hugh Milne for Dick Fane today, who's back tomorrow. All you Dick fans out there, he's back tomorrow at 3 o'clock on the radio show. But, Hugh, I want to kind of continue a little bit the conversation from last segment about the Seahawks ownership situation. And I think both of us, you know, I think we agree that, you know, just sit back and watch, right? Sit back and watch what happens and let these guys kind of show you what they are or what they are not when it's all said and done. But I don't know, man. I mean, I'm nervous just about recreating what Paul Allen did in Seattle and what Jody Allen did in Seattle. You could have a very successful run by the Khosla family that still may be underwhelming compared to what Paul and Jody Allen did, right?
2: Yeah, I mean, I'm just looking at the list and thinking if you ran a poll of the fan bases and just looking at these, like the playoff wins and the win percentage and what have you, Robert Kraft, obviously, and this is the advent of free agency, 1994, where things kind of changed how you own right. a team. Not surprisingly, the Patriots are number one in terms of owners' playoff wins, 33. And but Paul and Jody Allen are right. second with 17.
1: Right.
2: The only one that's above seven other than that is Steve Bisciotti with the Ravens. They've got one Super Bowl win. The Seahawks have two. I think that it is highly possible. I mean, Robert Kraft, I mean, he had the issue with Tom Brady at the end and some yep. of his personal conduct. Right. I would suspect that Paul and Jody Allen have the highest approval rating of any owner since 1994. And to me, I throw Jody Allen in there because of three things. At first, I thought she's just lucky to be Paul Allen's brother. Right. But she made Sister. The right decision when right. when Russell Sister. Wilson tried to get Pete Carroll out and Snyder out. Then right. she went the 180-degree opposite way. She made the right decision to move on from Pete Carroll. And then I'll throw in that she was willing to, at least with some risk, hire a 36-year-old head coach in Mike McDonald. So to right. me, the biggest right. three decisions she had, she went 3 for 3. So Absolutely. That ownership group, Dave. So then when you say, well, what's the likelihood that the next owner is going to be as good? Well, you're already talking about a bar that's the best in 30-something years, if anything I said has any traction.
1: Right, 100%, man. No, I mean, I went from being a little bit nervous, too, about Jody, just because, I mean, I think human nature, you're always nervous about something new, right? Something pops up. You don't have a lot of history with them. You don't know them. There's no data, you know, to kind of, you know, rely on to give you a little bit of a hint on how they'll do in this world versus that world. We had no idea. And, Hugh, if you remember correctly, and it's still kind of factored in, is that she was a disaster with the Blazers, right? And, I mean, again, you know, she kept that going in Portland, but was able to keep what Paul was doing. I mean, Paul was also a disaster with the Blazers, too. I don't want to put it all on Jody, obviously. But for some reason, and I saw somebody tweet this the other day, that Paul Allen and Jody Allen are viewed totally differently in Portland the way they are in Seattle. I mean, it's unbelievable, right? What people down there think of his tenure as the Blazers owner versus what we think of Paul Allen as a Seahawk owner. So there's always something, you know, that says you're a little bit nervous when something new pops up. And I went from being just kind of nervous about it because it wasn't Paul to wanting her to stay on as the owner. Is there any way she can stay? And I really felt that way, not only after the championship, yeah. obviously, and after what happened with Russell, but remember the night the Seahawks were given their rings, and I think they were down there at, like, Boeing Field or somewhere, and they rented out
2: Might
1: this big
2: EMP, wasn't it?
1: Warehouse.
2: Was it the EMP?
1: I don't think it was the EMP, but whatever. The point is that it was so first class, right? Remember the video from that night?
2: Yeah.
1: It was so first class. And I'm like, God, does she really have to go? This is unbelievable. This woman gets it. And if it's not her that gets it, then she gets the fact that you hire people that do get it. And that was her biggest, I think, thing that she took from Paul, is to just hire people that know what the hell they're doing. Know enough to know what you don't know. And get out of the way and let the great people that run this thing continue to run it, and just ask them what they need and give them what they need and provide what they need. If the Khosla family does that, then great. But we have no idea how they're going to behave and how they're going to act. So I'm with you on Jody and Paul, man. They're heroes, both of them. The two.

0: of them, no doubt.
1: Well, we talked when you're gone, this equation, kind of more thought experiment, but P times M equals C. Probability times magnitude equals C.
0: There it is. Took 50 minutes. There it is.
1: And you know what? The magnitude depends. The magnitude for you as a fan is dependent on how much of a Seahawks fan you are. Let's be absurd and carry out this thought experiment.
0: Right.
1: Who do you know that if you would you play Russian roulette with a chamber of three bullets?
0: Me? No.
1: Nobody would, right? Probably are some that are halfway suicidal, but most people, you could give them $100,000, right?
0: Right.
1: There's only a 1 in 3 chance, right? But right. The magnitude's too great, right? So I think right now I look and I say there's a 1 in 3 chance that the new owners fall into the group of disastrous owners. I mean, disastrous in sport terms, that magnitude's a little bit too much for me. That creates some nervousness. And even if you said, like we said, we're trying to articulate some 22 owners,
0: right?
1: It's arguable that the Allens were the best, or at least they're in the discussion for the two or three best owners of the last 30 plus years. So then you say, what's the random likelihood that the new owners are going to be at their level? Well, statistically, you would say it's less probable. Sure.
0: I think it's way less probable, you know, and again, I mean, if that's the case, then we had a hell of a run, right? Had a hell of a run, you know, can they keep this thing going? I guess the thing about them that I'm curious is how much of an impact do they make right away? Look, I know we have to break here in a second, get to an update, all that, but how much of an impact, whether positive or negative, do they have right away? Do they show up and just say, hey, look, there's no reason to mess with this, right? Like, how many times, and we got to break here in a second, Hugh, how many times do you hear people that take over jobs and they take over organizations and they take over teams, they'll say things like, I want to leave my stamp. Well, never mind your stamp. This team doesn't need your stamp. This franchise right now does not need your stamp. This franchise needs you to continue to let Schneider and McDonald and everything everybody else in charge of this thing is doing to keep doing it. And just stay, like, right now it's a perfect time to just have a nice soft landing, right? Get to know people, right? Settle yourself in Seattle as a family. Find a school for your kids, whatever. Find out where you like to eat. Buy a house. Enjoy the community. Get yourself, you know, into the community, in the fabric of the community, and let this thing continue to roll. And then when changes have to be made, then we'll see what kind of decisions you make. But it's actually a great time, for sure, for them to be taken over. All right, we're going to break.
1: Keep your wallet open and your mouth shut. How about that?
0: We're going to break. That's it for us. Hugh, good stuff. Appreciate it, man. Jackson, good work. Tomorrow, 3 o'clock, we're all back on the show. You guys enjoy the evening. We'll talk then. Bye.
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3: In 2005, investigators in Palm Beach, Florida began uncovering a dark secret.
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3: There was a wealthy man in Palm Beach who was offering young girls a way to make money. That man was Jeffrey Epstein, and he had set up a system designed to bring him underage girls. Local police and the federal government would investigate and, by their count, find dozens of victims. Epstein would become one of the world's most infamous predators, a man who could have faced decades in prison but served just 13 months in his own wing of a county jail.
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3: Epstein's abuse would span years and cross state lines.
7: New York, Palm Beach, New Mexico, Paris, Virgin Islands, and each one of those residences is an alleged crime scene.
3: I'm ABC's Mark Remillard, and with a team of journalists from the ABC News Investigative Unit, we've traveled around the country to look at Jeffrey Epstein and the allegations of his horrifying abuse, to hear from the girls who suffered it, who are now women fighting to recover from it. Truth and Lies, Jeffrey Epstein.
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8: Summer heat sticks around for much of the country today, while scattered thunderstorms flare up from the central plains into the Midwest and parts of the Ohio Valley during the afternoon. A few storms could bring heavy rain, gusty winds, frequent lightning, and locally heavy downpours before easing later in the evening. High temperatures will range from mild in the northwest to dangerous heat across parts of the South and Mid-Atlantic. Expect 70s across the Pacific Northwest, 80s through portions of the Midwest, and widespread 90s from the southern plains into the southeast. Hawaii stays in the low to mid 80s with breezy trade winds and passing showers, while Alaska remains much cooler with scattered rain and temperatures mainly in the 50s and 60s. Hot, dry, and breezy conditions will continue to fuel wildfire concerns across parts of California, Nevada, Utah, Arizona, and New Mexico, where elevated fire danger persists. That's your national forecast. I'm Chris Powers.
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0: We call him Jay Scoop in Northern California. Hello, Jay Scoop. Welcome.
1: You feel it, Ben? I'm just basking in that post-coital-esque bliss that is the Mallorpalooza. What a great event that was this year. How did you feel about it?
0: Yeah, I thought it was great. I was a little concerned, you know, some of the acts. It took a little while for this thing to come to life, and a lot of people signed up at the very last minute, as usually happens, Jay Scoop. We actually had too many acts. We had like a good amount, but not a great amount for a while, and you did a great job. For those who don't know, Jay Scoop, you swear you didn't use AI with you were the music producer behind Marcel and Brooklyn's win. He won the vote of the studio, and you were behind that. You no AI, right? People are accusing you of illegal activity. That did not happen.
1: 100%, and I will even prove it in the future. We did a couple of Zoom meetings, and essentially I had the 36 lines that we were going over, and I had to have them go over it like a billion times. I showed you, actually, I sent you the video of all the stems that I had on my Logic Pro X that I had to go through and try to find the ones that would work. And I have a really awesome bunch of bloopers or outtakes. I mean, obviously, you know, from listening to Marcel's calls, you would understand that probably 95% of what he did was bloopers.
0: Absolutely.
2: So
0: it was amazing. Marcel's never sounded better, and you ended up winning it. Tremendous work yet again by Jay Scoop and his team. Just an awesome performance.
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14: 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Number one, we like to argue about everything. Driving, food, music.
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15: 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Jerry Seinfeld wondered why they refused to make the stall door go all the way to the floor in a public bathroom, but he didn't get an answer. 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
15: 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How about that?
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15: 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So we spoke to some of the biggest champions of the hot dog eats hot dog world of competitive eating to get the answer. And those are just a few of the things we'll explore on the Really Know Really podcast with Jason Alexander and Peter Tilden.
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18: The Red Sox won their 14th straight game, 6-5 over Baltimore, which had won 7 in a row. Tampa Bay ended a 5-game losing streak, winning at Toronto 7-1. Yankees over Pittsburgh 8-5, 2 homers for Jazz Chisholm. Cleveland hit 7 home runs in the first 7 innings and defeated Minnesota 13-4. The White Sox won again 10-3 at Texas. Milwaukee defeated the Mets and Freddie Peralta 8-3. Philadelphia held on to down the Dodgers 10-7. Seattle 8-0 over Cincinnati. The Mariners now alone in first in the AL West. Cal Raleigh with a grand slam. Houston sent Miami to a 7th straight loss, 8-5. 2 more homers for Yordan Alvarez. He has 33. The Angels, with 2 runs in the bottom of the 9th, edged the Cardinals 3-2. WNBA, New York over Dallas in overtime. Minnesota won a close one, 105-102 at Seattle. Alex Palou took the IndyCar race at Nashville. I'm Steve DeSager.
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4: I'm Julian Edelman. 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And guess what, folks? We're teammates again. And we're going to welcome you guys all to Dudes on Dudes.
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10: The Boston Red Sox have won 14 games in a row after edging Baltimore 6-5 with a solo homer bottom of the eighth. The O's, who had won seven straight, committed four throwing errors. Yankees and Tampa Bay each won. Cleveland hit seven home runs and downed Minnesota 13-4. The White Sox won again 10-3 at Texas. Milwaukee now has the best record in the majors. It's 63-37 after a win over the Mets and Freddie Peralta 8-3. Philadelphia held on to beat the Dodgers 10-7. Detroit won in 10 innings at the Cubs 8-6. Houston's Yordan Alvarez hit two more homers. He has 33. Houston sent Miami to a seventh straight loss 8-5. Seattle's alone in first in the AL West now after shutting out the Reds 8-0. Cal Raleigh a grand slam. And the Angels, with two runs in the bottom of the ninth, beat the Cardinals 3-2. I'm Steve DeSager.
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9: 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And you're about to hear some of the sound that was never broadcast. Like 21-year-old Taylor Swift imagining her future success.
11: Sometimes I get really overwhelmed when I think about, like, 10 years from now I'll be 30. 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

0: weird. Kind of really weird.
1: It feels weird.
0: Yeah. Hey, good morning to you and welcome into the radio program. It is Chuck and Buck on the mornings. Actually, it's not. 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That was the whole point of making it weird, right?
1: Yeah, yeah, that was the weird part.
0: Yeah, I can't multitask, so I'm looking for keywords right now while I'm trying to introduce the show. Welcome to the radio program. It is good to have you with us. My name is Chuck Powell. Ashley Ryan is here as well. But you know what? I was kind of on the fence on whether or not I was even going to bring this up, but now that awkwardly we have started another show, I think that I will. I think that's how I'll start things here today. We got a lot to talk about, and I can't wait to talk about some of this stuff that we got on the table here today. I would just say that there's sort of this rule in all companies, and it certainly works in media because we have platforms and we are mass communicating. And so bosses throughout my entire career have not liked for me to expand on really any inner workings that take place at the office. And yet I've always kind of felt bad because I know that the audience is wondering and they're trying to figure out exactly what's happening with a show or one of their favorite personalities or whatever the case may be. So I do try to pull the curtain back and I do try to reveal, and I've often gotten in trouble for this. Throughout my career for doing stuff like this. So yesterday, we started the show off awkwardly because I wasn't exactly sure what we had agreed to call the new show. In the transition period, I should say. I shouldn't even call it the new show. The transition period, because Friday we did announce that Bucky will be leaving the show. Might still be part of the show, but he's not going to be a constant member of the show. It's not going to be Chuck and Buck in the mornings anymore. And there will be a transition period into what the show will be going forward. So yesterday, in trying to update you on this, I said a couple of tongue-in-cheek things on the air. And there's always a little bit of truth to tongue-in-cheek. There's no doubt that Ashley and I have been frustrated by the wait to be able to figure out where we're going to go with the show going forward. So there's always a little bit of truth to it. But there was also mostly joking about how I'm in the dark. and so I revealed that just so you know that if I could tell you, I would tell you. And I certainly, after 4 months of waiting for information about the radio program, I did not want to overpromise on when we're going to have answers going forward as to what the show's going to become.
1: Right.
0: And in doing so, I ended up saying something that was taken the wrong way by at least one person because someone out there with a platform decided to take word for word what I said yesterday out of context in this segment, make an article about it. It went around. I don't think it's really something that normal human beings see, but people in the media see it everywhere. Mm-hmm. So anyway, I had to spend part of my day yesterday sort of explaining how that was taken out of context. It was tongue in cheek. Whoever did it word for word. And so I do want you to know that we're on it. What's going to become of the morning show? And so I don't have like times and I don't have who's or what's going to happen, but I am part of the conversation, and so I'm not in the dark, just so you know. And as soon as we know anything, we'll pass it along. But I learned a pretty valuable lesson yesterday. The more you talk about this stuff, the more you sometimes can get yourself in trouble. So I'm going to back off of that. And I don't think that's fair to the listening audience. I think that all of you should know, if you like this show, you've invested in this show, and you're curious as to what's going to happen, I'd love to tell you every single step that we're talking about behind the scenes. But obviously, based off of yesterday, I can't do that because there are some vultures out there that are looking for any kind of two or three clicks to make themselves feel more important. And so I'm going to have to back off of that. And so I apologize to Ashley. I apologize to Rich. I apologize to Marshall, our bosses, because I certainly didn't mean to cause any trouble for anybody. I was just trying not to overpromise on what we might do next here on the morning show. And in doing that, tongue in cheek, it got taken the wrong way, and it turned into something. Not really publicly, but in the media world. And I wrestled with it all night long. I felt bad about it. Talked to Ashley on the phone last night about it. I'm like, that came off tongue-in-cheek, right?
1: Yes, I didn't take anything that you said in a serious way. And I think that somebody heard it probably last minute, or someone told somebody something.
0: Or AI. Maybe our show is an AI word for word, and somebody took it word for word rather than hearing the tongue-in-cheek or the laughter that was mixed into the conversation. So anyway, a little bit of I had one of those days yesterday. Woo! I can't even tell you about the other thing that happened to me, because I don't even know the consequences of the other thing that happened to me. It's technology based.
1: Oh, right.
0: I blew some stuff out that I didn't mean to blow out. And now I don't know if I can retrieve it, and I don't know if I want to retrieve it. Anyway, it was one of those days, and not exactly the most fun evening. Thank goodness our baseball team came through last night.
1: Oh, thank goodness.
0: Because that made things feel a lot better. It was 1-0 for a lot of that game.
1: Right.
0: And there was a very good chance we were going to start this show today by saying, what on earth is happening with George Kirby, who looked about as good as you can look yesterday, and yet got pulled after 6 innings, and that could have very easily been the lead. Mm-hmm. And instead, Cal Raleigh, it's a grand slam.
1: Thank goodness.
0: Reds make some mistakes late. You pull away and end up in the scorebook. You Google the game last night, 8-0. Oh, man, the Mariners won in a laughter and a laugher. It was 1-0 or 0-0 for a lot of that game, and mm-hmm. uncomfortably 1-0 at the end of the 6th when we decided to take our starting pitcher, who it looked like the Cincinnati Reds were never going to solve even with time travel. They could have gone 50 years into the future, and they weren't going to figure out how to hit George Kirby last night. And yet we took him out after 80 pitches and 6 innings, when apparently our bullpen was unavailable. Our best guys were mostly unavailable last night. It was looking very much like I was going to have to come on the airwaves again this morning and wonder what the F is going on. And instead, perhaps the bigger story that emerged was that Cal Raleigh hit a grand slam. Cal Raleigh spoke after the game. Mm-hmm. The team seems to be gelling, it sounds like. And so a 3-game winning streak, back in first place, all of this stuff, when we were at, Ashley, 1-0, wondering, why is George being taken out? Am I going to have to bash Dan Wilson again tomorrow? 8-0 laugher. Cal's back on track. We're in first place. Team's in harmony, and here we go.
1: And Michael Rucker in the 9th inning.
0: Night and day difference between what I was thinking we were going to talk about and what we and the number of things we do have to talk about.
1: Yeah, it was a stressful game watching it sitting at home, and we were all watching it in the living room thinking, like, oh, come on, you can't.
0: Didn't sound stressful.
1: It wasn't stressful when you called. You know, a Cal Raleigh grand slam will do that in our house. Palmer the Great freaking the F out. I think if it was up to her, I would have had to rewind it and watch it 17 times because she was just so excited. But it was that one thing. But how often have we seen the Mariners with the bases loaded and somebody come up to the plate thinking, having all your hopes that they're going to do something and they don't deliver, and we maybe get one run. It seemed like it was that kind of game where it was like, we're just going to have to scrape to mm-hmm. get these runs. And then in one swing, the whole game changed, and you could see the relief on Cal's face. That's for sure.
0: Not even the game, like the outlook changed. And I'm not going to overpromise. Mm-hmm. That's what I tried to do yesterday. I'm not going to try to overpromise. We've been here before, particularly with this specific 2026 version of the Mariners, is just when you think they start to click, they show up the next night and they play their worst baseball. And then we're wondering, are they ever going to get it right again? And then out of the blue, Cole Young hits a 3-run homer. And then all of a sudden it reverse course the other way.
1: Yeah.
0: It's just been one of those years. I think we've been as frustrated each of the last 5 years, each of the last 5 seasons at various points in the seasons, as we have been this year. But it's a new frustration. It's a different type of frustration. Number one, the expectations. And number two, how this team cannot ride a groove whatsoever.
1: Mm-hmm.
0: And yet they will pull themselves out of it just when you least expect it, like they did on Saturday. But not only did you get the grand slam, I mean, in just some fantastic sports theater, the fact that last year's runner-up for MVP in the year of Cal, a guy that whatever he touched turned to gold. I mean, he won the home run derby. He, you know, with his dad and his brother, like he
1: it was
0: hit
1: just
0: 60
1: all
0: homers,
1: yeah.
0: Like nothing. It just felt like Cal Raleigh should have played the lottery last year because he might have won three times. You know, it was one of those kind of years. And then this year from the WBC on, like nothing's gone right for Cal.
1: Yeah.
0: Nothing's gone right. I mean, it's incredible, the drop-off. And so for him to come to the plate last night, the game's still in question. And for Terry Francona, one of the best managers of modern-day baseball, to have said, hey, I don't care what the reputations are of these two players, that Canzone guy, even against the lefty, worries me more than the at-bats I've been watching from 29 lately. So I'm going to go ahead and, even though I brought in a lefty, I'm going to go ahead and put Canzone on, and I'm going to pitch to Raleigh because I don't mean any disrespect, but I've watched you take at-bats, and you don't look like you got a clue. And what does he do? First pitch, grand slam.
1: Yeah.
0: First pitch, grand slam. Palmer the Great's jumping around the house.
1: Freaking out.
0: Screaming. I thought something went wrong because I called Ashley what I thought was during a pitching break, pitching change, and it turns out that I had forgotten that I had rewound it to replay something and paused it for a while. So I was like a half inning behind where the actual game was. I wouldn't have called you during a grand slam, that's for sure.
1: Well, I thought maybe you just wanted to sell. You were like, you know what? I think Cal's going to do something great here. Let's talk.
0: Well, maybe I do have to call every night now.
1: Yeah, I mean, might as well. Try it.
0: So he hits the grand slam, and then afterwards speaks to the media, which we will replay some of that for you a little bit later on in the show, and expresses how difficult a season it's been, expresses how, for the first time all season long, it feels like they are one heartbeat, in essence. It feels like, you know, basically saying we weren't doing the little things, we weren't excited about doing the little things, and it feels like now we're back to being a team. I mean, that was something brushed under the rug. Kind of wish I'd have known there those feelings were floating around prior to last this past weekend. Mm-hmm. But apparently there was some problems. And so Cal kind of making himself vulnerable, expressing the frustrations he's had with the season, and hoping that he comes out of it, and believing that the team has come together here in the last 72 hours. And so suddenly you go from, oh my gosh, 1-0, they took George out, I'm going to punch somebody in the face.
1: Yeah, I'm angry.
0: To, oh, we won 8-0, we got a 3-game winning streak, we just moved back into first place, we're over 500 again, and Cal might be back on track based on what he said and what we saw last night. And according to him, the captain of the team, they've never been closer than they've been all season long. So you want to go from dark clouds to suddenly we have light that has popped into our lives. I mean, it happened in a blink, and it happened here in the span of about an inning.
1: Yeah, and we talked about yesterday that Cole Young home run that they had that he had on Saturday, and what a turning point that could have been. And boy, is it. I mean, again, not to get ahead of ourselves or make too much, but it's sure seeming like that did something.
0: Yes. I agree. Now, I'm not going to overpromise and say we're going to go on a Boston Red Sox 14-game winning streak here. But maybe there are the makings of something. Maybe they have flushed. Maybe they, you know, Cole Young stared down the worst moment of the year, potentially, rose above it, and maybe it did start something. Maybe it did kick something into gear. We'll see. I mean, I hate saying that as a sports talk show host. It's like the laziest analysis that you can possibly provide.
1: Yeah, but it's also hard to ignore.
0: Yeah, but we shall see. We're going to hear from Cal later. We're going to hear from Logan later. because he said some interesting things on our airwaves yesterday that are a little refreshing, frankly, to hear. So we're going to get into that later on in the show. And we certainly got to talk about the pitching decision last night as well with George. I'm just trying to figure out how and when now. All right, let's find out what's on tap for the rest of the show.
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0: We did put Vic to work yesterday.
1: Yeah, he was busy. He's very busy.
0: Ashley cracks a whip.
1: I was like, sorry, I need your help. Ashley, I'm going to go golf if you could get this done.
0: Ashley says, jump, Vic. He says, how high?
1: Oh, poor Vic.
0: Mariners win 8-0 over the Reds. Ryan Healy will join us today at 9 o'clock. We had a great conversation yesterday at 9 o'clock with Angie Mintink. She pretty much spelled it out. Finally had room. Radio, you know, she didn't have to worry about saying things in 9-second, you know, spurts. Mm-hmm. So she finally got to unleash on what she wants to see out of Cal to break him out of this. It was really good. And then what does he do last night? He hits a grand slam last night.
1: Maybe we should just talk to Angie every day.
0: Man, maybe. We used to talk to her every week. But I can't wait to hear what Ryan has to say about it. I can't wait to dive into that further with the former Mariner who joins us every Tuesday at 9 o'clock. We are 2 weeks away from the trading deadline. And once the trading deadline, we always get a chance to catch up with Jim Bowden, who's gone from general manager to media guy. He's basically a trade deadline expert. That's pretty much what Jim Bowden has turned himself into. And so he's very busy this time of the year. We get our chance to chat with him today at 7:05, and he can't get enough of this stuff. If you think I'm sick about trades, meet Jim Bowden.
1: Love it.
0: Yeah, and so we'll see what he thinks. Trade deadline, we did have a move, by the way, 2 days ago. Very minor move where the Dodgers acquired a relief pitcher from the Colorado Rockies, who will probably turn into Mason Miller now. Yeah, and so we do have our first trade deadline trade, but obviously most experts think it's going to take a little while for this thing to pop. So we'll ask Jim Bowden what he thinks the Mariners will do, should do, and much, much more coming up today at 7:05. The Boston Red Sox are probably off the market as sellers. They are maybe transitioning into buyers. They have won 14 straight games. And let me just say, because it's a really good story, if you're monitoring it at all, I mean, Boston's going crazy for this team right now. You want to talk about a team that was left for dead. Mm-hmm. And then led by, of all people, Wilson Contreras, who might have to be considered an MVP of the American League. A guy who has a reputation for not only opponents not liking him, teammates not liking him, and yet his version of leadership, which is this fiery, I will fight anyone that tries to get in our way kind of leadership. And he's started like 7 bench clearing brawls this year. And for whatever reason, that's exactly what this team needed, because behind Wilson Contreras, they are fighting for every inch in Boston. They've won 14 straight games. They're in wild card contention. It's a heck of a story. It really is. And I would like to think it's the final piece of evidence that people need when we say it's early.
1: Wait, what?
0: Yeah, turns out even a team left for dead can get back into the race and still have 60 plus games to play.
1: Weird.
0: Yeah.
1: That's weird.
0: Good Lord. All right, 4 days till training camp. We're continuing our training camp preparation. As a matter of fact, we're going to get ahead of some of those conversations that we're going to be having all throughout the next 4 or 5 weeks here on the radio station. But we'll have them for the first time previewing exactly what's coming your way starting next Monday with the morning show at 6 a.m. from the Virginia Mason Athletic Center. Sounders back in action tomorrow against Austin. I know they like to pretend like this is their first match since the World Cup ended. Unfortunately, it is not.
1: It's not.
0: They played last week. I don't even know why they played last week. Why didn't you wait for the World Cup to end?
1: Should have.
0: The MLS should have waited And the Sounders would have benefited from that. They got smoked by Portland 5-1, so they'll try to bounce back. Feels kind of important. I don't know why, but feels kind of important for Brian Schmetzer and the team taking on the Fighting Matthew McConaughey's tomorrow. Storm fell to Olivia Miles and the Lynx yesterday, 105-102. I told you, this rookie yesterday kind of warned you, man, she might be the MVP of the league. They've got the best record. She had 32-8-8 against the Storm last night. And so another loss for the Seattle Storm. And we remain on LeBron watch. And it's kind of, the critics are kind of getting silly on this at this point. So we'll talk a little bit about LeBron coming up today at 7:45. But coming up next, we'll get into some of the details of last night's Mariners win. We'll also hear from someone from last night's Mariners win. And I am going to find some time at some point to talk about this George Kirby taken out after the sixth inning, because even though it turned out okay, I'm still a little worried about it. We'll talk about that next. 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
1: When in doubt.
0: One more time.
2: Hey! Oh, it's a victory! The victory scat for you here on this Tuesday morning. The Mariners do get it done one more time. That makes three straight wins, two over the Giants, one over the Reds. And you know what? They're not very good teams, but we don't give a damn. It goes in the win column. It suggests that maybe they have avoided catastrophe and are actually starting to move rapidly in the right direction. Kind of sounded like they felt that way after the game. More on that in a moment. Good morning to you all. Ashley Ryan's here. My name is Chuck Powell. Good to see you on YouTube. I wore a hat today. I wore a ball cap.
3: Looks good on you.
2: Oh, thank you.
3: Yeah, you're welcome.
2: Yeah, I got a lot of compliments with ball caps. I think it's because it hides some of my deficiencies as a human being.
3: Oh, is that what you
2: physically
3: think?
2: I guess.
3: Well, I think it's just that's a good fit.
2: It just kind of, I guess, it frames my head, my face, a hat, a good ball cap worn over my eyes. I always get compliments in hats, but I rarely wear them on the show here in studio.
3: I mean, I think it looks good.
2: Okay, well, thank you. Yeah. I appreciate that.
3: And I think all the other people, I think all the other people here in studio also think so.
2: Well, I know. I haven't seen the sales force yet today, but I have a feeling I'm going to get hit on a lot.
3: Yeah, they all they logged on to YouTube and sent me emails, and they're like, well, we're going to have to hold on. We got too excited seeing Chuck this morning.
2: Yeah, Matt Hobbs is probably going to ask for my digits today.
3: Yeah.
2: All right, well, let's dive into our Mariners post-game show. We do this every morning after a Mariners game. A highlight, a soundbite, a preview of what's going on tonight. And last night, it was the Cincinnati Reds and the Mariners right at T-Mobile. George Kirby was fantastic last night. He was shoving it. He threw six innings, had allowed no runs, but the problem was Andrew Abbott was right there going like head-to-head with him. And if not for some poor defense, Andrew Abbott might have left this game with a shutout of his own. So it's middle of the seventh inning. It's 1-0 Mariners. The Mariners had taken out George Kirby mysteriously, even though he was only at 80 pitches. And George wasn't angry about it. He was actually like laughing with teammates in the dugout, which also felt weird. Because I would have thought if you tried to take that guy out the way he was pitching last night after 80 pitches, you might have gotten punched right in the eyebrow.
3: Yeah, I would think so. Because, I mean, we've seen he doesn't like to be pulled from a game at all.
2: No, especially when he's humming like that.
3: Yeah.
2: And especially when you don't have a number of your best bullpen guys available because they pitched on back-to-back days. Again, it kind of felt like, what are we doing? It felt like an underestimation of what is going to be required to win this baseball game. We're up one. There are nine outs to get. And I think Nick Davila has turned into our fifth most effective reliever, the one I actually have a lot of confidence in, Davila, but I certainly wasn't expecting to see him on the mound in the seventh inning.
3: No.
2: And yet he gets the job done, and he puts the Mariners in position to pad their lead in the bottom of the seventh, and boy, did they pad it. Victor Robles, who had four hits on the night, singled to right. Luke Raley, singled to right. Robles to third. Emerson, sack fly to left field, scores Robles 2-0. That's not good enough. Rosarena singles to right. Weston Wilson, check swing double down the right field corner, scored a run, make it 3-0. Still not enough. Runners at second and third at this stage, only one out. Dom Canzone's coming to the plate after a pitching change. So they brought in a lefty to face Canzone, and while Caleb Ferguson, former Mariner, is warming up, Terry Francona decides, you know what? I'm going to go ahead and walk Canzone, load the bases. Raleigh's a double play candidate. He's not swinging it right now. I realize he's their face of their franchise, but batting average, I can see the scoreboard. It's hitting 160, for goodness sake.
3: Mm-hmm.
2: So he intentionally walks Dom Canzone to face Cal Raleigh with the bases loaded.
4: Fly ball! Blasted! Way back and gone!
3: The laugh was too good. I had to get it in there.
2: They're both. One of Reed is a great line. And the maniacal laugh was also good. And Cal's response to it, it was like he did not want people, like, I should be doing this all season long. There was that look on his face, but there was also like that childhood, like I'm smiling a little bit. And his teammates just went nuts. And then the picture of Castillo saying, well, you made him angry. I mean, the whole thing was just so wonderful to see as a Mariners fan.
3: Oh, I loved every second of it. And I loved his entire reaction from the business look as he's going around the bases to then just, I did it, guys. I did it.
2: The relief.
3: Yeah.
2: And then the childlike.
3: Yeah, like, just the happiness.
2: Yeah. I mean, everybody's seen that kid that was angry all game long because of something, and then he does something great, and he can't stop smiling.
3: Yeah. Like,
2: he doesn't want to. He still wants to be tough guy and business. And Cal couldn't help himself.
3: Yeah.
2: I mean, he was tickled by the response. He was glad he came through. His teammates were overjoyed for him. And that whole sequence, man, that was a relief for all Mariner fans to see. There's no question about it. And so that made the score 7-0. Cal tacked on another fielder's choice RBI later in the game, and the Mariners waltz away with an 8-0 win over the Cincinnati Reds to make them 51-50 on the year. 3-game winning streak, back over 500, back in first place because the Texas Rangers lost last night, and maybe back on track, which is the most important thing. George Kirby gets the win last night. I mean, he had a moment where he fell down on his butt and laughed about it. I mean, we're seeing a different side of George here lately.
3: He's lighter.
2: Yeah, he's lighter and didn't even, you know, throw Dan Wilson off a bridge for taking him out after 6 innings cruising against the Cincinnati Reds. So I'm very curious to hear what George had to say after the game.
1: I'm super happy with tonight. It's my first zero, which we're happy about. But no, I feel like been doing a good job of, you know, kind of flushing the game and just focus on the next week and trying to get better each week. You know, whether that's in my throwing program, bullpen, you know, mental side of the game, whatever it is. I feel like I'm consistently taking a step forward every week with that stuff. So, yeah.
4: This is your longest streak of quality starts since you had the streak of 9 in 2024. Looking back at that time, just what do you think are kind of like the similarities and differences between what you're doing now compared to then?
1: I think it's a combination of a lot of things. I feel like my OOs have been a little bit better. I've been getting ahead a little better. I've been getting a little quicker outs recently, some pop-ups, ground outs, whatever it is. And I think maybe my fastballs are playing a little bit better up in the zone, getting more swings and misses like I want. So, yeah. But yeah, I think it all starts with just getting ahead. And, you know, then in that point, the count's much more in my favor if I can get ahead all the time. So I think that's been good.
2: All right, George Kirby after the game last night. So, yes, that is 6 straight quality starts for him. And he had a rough go there for a while. And then I think he's gotten better each of those 6 starts. Like, the numbers improve. And I thought that was the best he looked last night all season long. Cincinnati didn't look like they had a shot. And Cincinnati can hit. I mean, their problem is they can't pitch or field. But they can hit. So for George to allow just 3 hits over 6 innings and to be sitting there with 80 pitches. I mean, I think I speak on behalf of everyone. It felt like one of those, George is going to go 8 tonight.
3: I thought so.
2: And this is really going to help the bullpen since the 4 we trust all went on back-to-back days.
3: Yeah.
2: We knew there was going to be a challenge, a legitimate challenge that Dan was going to have to manage things a little differently. And then all of a sudden he takes him out after the 6th inning.
3: Yeah.
2: And the entire world, the entire universe, there were people on Saturn that were like, what the F is going on there?
3: Why are you doing that?
2: Yeah.
3: You know who you've got in your bullpen?
2: And I still don't know the answer to it. George didn't seem to be bothered by it. Maybe George said, I think I'm done. Maybe.
3: Maybe.
2: You know, because there have been times in the past where George has been on the mound and acted as if I shouldn't be out here right now. I'm cooked.
3: Yeah.
2: And was angry and said so afterwards that I should have been taken out of the game. So maybe that was one of those days where George was just like, I think I'm done.
3: Maybe he's gotten better at communicating when he thinks he's...
2: So that could be the simple case, because he wasn't angry afterwards. He was laughing and hanging out with teammates afterwards and basking in the glow of a successful evening.
3: Sounded happy in his post game. I mean, he said happy three times in the first 30 seconds.
2: So I don't know. Maybe George initiated it, but it sure seems strange. It seems so strange, and we'll talk more about this later. I was worried he was getting traded.
3: Oh, gosh.
2: Because it's that time of the year.
3: Yeah, true.
2: Whenever there's this weird, somebody's been taken off of the field, that's trade deadline theater right there.
3: Right.
2: I mean, we're going to see that happen a dozen times over the course of the next 2 weeks, where somebody in the middle of a game is taken out, and people will be like, what's going on? Trade. Because when they cement one of those deals, it's like you take the player out immediately, mm-hmm. because if he gets hurt the next half inning, you know, struck by lightning, whatever crazy thing might happen, it null and voids the trade. So it was so outlandish, and considering that it's late July, I'm like, did George just get traded?
3: Whew. Now that would have made him angry.
2: Because I couldn't think of another explanation. Yeah. Or is he hurt? That was the other thing, which would be even worse.
3: Right.
2: So those are the two things that I'm entertaining. And what I didn't entertain was, Mom.
3: No, he's fine.
2: Yeah, well, let's take him out. We got nobody we trust in the bullpen available tonight, but let's get him out of there.
3: Yeah, let's just, yeah.
2: One-run lead.
3: Great job, George. Why don't you have a seat?
2: One-run lead, rest nine up. Outs to go. That's easy.
3: Rest up. We got this.
2: Yeah, George, why don't you just go on home?
3: We can do this.
2: Yeah, good job, buddy.
3: We do it a lot.
2: All right, tonight, tonight's going to be difficult. Luis Castillo pitching for the Mariners, 6:40 first pitch. The Cincinnati Reds are throwing their all-star. This is one of the most talented arms in the sport right now, Chase Burns. Right-hander is going for the Cincinnati Reds, so ain't going to be no picnic tonight. So first pitch at 6:40, Mariners versus Reds. More on that coming up a little bit later on in the show. But coming up next, Golfing with Calabro. 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
19: LeBron James will keep the NBA waiting. His agent, Rich Paul, says there's no timetable or rush for James to pick his next team. ESPN reports it's down to three teams, the Cavs, Heat, or Sixers. Michigan is looking for a new athletic director, Ward Manuel, to leave the school at the end of the year after some recent scandals within the Wolverine Athletic Department. And the Red Sox remain baseball's hottest team, winning their 14th straight 6-5 over Baltimore. I'm Matt McCoy.
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0: Jim Bowden. Yeah, we used to get one crack at talking to Jim Bowden about trade deadline, which is now 2 weeks away. So we'll chat with him, see what he thinks the Mariners should do, will do, and many other subjects. That's coming up at 7:05. But yesterday, Ashley left a little bit early from the show. She went out to play some golf, do some charity work as well. She knew she was going to have to hang out with Mike Benton.
1: Yes.
0: That was part of the punishment.
1: Yep.
0: For leaving us a little bit early yesterday. But there was also, you know, that's life. You know, sometimes
1: you take the good with the bad, Chuck.
0: Yeah, exactly. Sometimes life just hands you something awful, like a morning with Benton. Yeah. And then on the other side, they supplement it with something wonderful.
1: That's right. And that was half the fun, is once we got there to be able to look at our tee sheet and see who we were paired with.
0: And
1: I, well, just... So I had separated from Five Iron, who was also playing with us, but he'd gone one direction, I'd gone another, so I went over to go look at the tee sheet, and then I saw who we were playing with, and I went to go find him to tell him, because we were like, oh gosh, what if we get stuck with... We were just really nervous to see who we were going to get paired with. So I go looking for him, and we see each other, and we both look at each other, and we go, Kevin Calabro. And we were excited, but no one was more excited than Mike Benton.
0: Is that right?
1: Oh, gosh.
0: And so hockey guy loves basketball guy?
1: Oh, yeah. They okay.

0: Oh, the big guy comes through again. And Five Iron was just like, this is the best day of my life.
1: Well, good. So yeah. Calabro made everything better for everybody.
0: He really did.
1: That's
0: really
1: great. Did. How's he doing?
0: Seems to be doing really well.
1: Okay.
0: Everything's going well in Portland right now. He's also very hopeful that the Sonics get come back very soon. Does not want it to be Portland moving up here, and I am in agreement with that.
1: Yeah.
0: And yeah.
1: Had well, a great, you just saw eye to eye with Calabro all day long.
0: I mean,
1: on the golf
0: really
1: course.
0: Did. Yeah. Except I did not play well, and I will just say I played terribly. It was one of my worst rounds.
1: Maybe
0: of golf.
1: You were intimidated.
0: Maybe I was.
1: You're starstruck.
0: I didn't think I was, but maybe I was. But it was my putting. I'd either just fly it past the hole, or I'd go halfway to the hole, which is like the two worst things you want to do.
1: At least you didn't pull a Bob Barker and, you know, Happy Gilmore it and punch Calabro in the face for distracting you. Or
0: Yeah, it could have been a lot worse.
1: Yeah,
0: it could have been worse.
1: I mean, we've seen proof of it.
0: Yeah.
1: These celebrity pro-ams.
0: They get out of control. But yeah, it was a great day. It was all for the Rise Up Academy, which is an awesome school. And Gary Payton was the host. And Sean Kemp was out there. Hard to spot. Sean Kemp, very hard to spot.
1: Oh, yeah. Yeah.
0: Small guy just blends in.
1: Yeah. He's still got a growth spurt left in him, I'm sure.
0: I think he does. I think he does. Ken Hamlin was out there.
1: Nice.
0: And
1: collection
0: Jordan,
1: of stars.
0: Yeah, Jordan Babineau.
1: Hmm?
0: Lots of Seahawks. And yeah, it was fun. Steve Largent.
1: Oh, wow.
0: Yeah.
1: Boy, you might have buried the lead right there.
0: I know. And when we sat down for dinner, Steve Largent sat at the table with us for about 5 minutes. Then he got pulled somewhere else by Randall Morris. Was like, no, come sit with us.
1: Okay. Golfing with Calabro.
0: I think that should be like a YouTube series.
1: I've been singing it all morning long in
0: my
1: head. I don't know why.
0: I mean, Calabro was heading to Portland for a golf tournament tomorrow, so I think golfing with Calabro should be a YouTube series.
1: He just loves to golf and be a celebrity, that Calabro.
0: He could not be nicer, as I said. Like, just chatting with everybody.
1: Well, that's great.
0: Yeah.
1: All right, well, good.
0: Yeah.
1: Good for you, and Mike Benton will never wash this hand again.
0: Him and Palmer the Great just having their best weeks.
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0: do when somebody disrespects you. That's what you do right there. Well done, Cal Raleigh. You gonna walk the lefty to get to me? You want this? All right, I'll give it to you.
1: Aaron and Angie on the call last night of Cal Raleigh's Grand Slam home run. Big part of that story. Terry Francona, the Reds manager, intentionally walked Dom Canzone in front of him to load the bases, even though he had a lefty-lefty matchup. Raleigh on the first pitch makes Francona pay. Hopefully it gets him going. Obviously, it's been a very frustrating year for the big dumper, but when you're a first-place team, which they are this morning, and your franchise player has played as poorly as he has, man, if he can just get going the rest of the way, 61 games to play, then yes, all the goals are still there to achieve.
2: Right there for the taking.
1: Thanks to Mariners TV for the call last night of the Grand Slam. It was an 8-0 blowout of the Cincinnati Reds. It was actually very uncomfortable at one point. George Kirby had done his part, but the offense had not shown up against Andrew Abbott. It was 1-0 going into the bottom of the seventh, and for some reason, Dan Wilson took George Kirby out of the game after 80 pitches. Still hasn't been explained to me. and so they went to a bullpen with Nick Davila getting the ball in the seventh, and we weren't sure if Munoz was available or Spire or Bizardo, and it just was Bizardo to watch George get taken out of that game. But it all worked out. 8-0 the final score. So the Mariners have won three straight. They're back over 500 at 51-50. They jumped the Texas Rangers last night to move into first place in the American League West by a very slim margin. And they face the exact same team tonight, the Cincinnati Reds, even though the Reds are going to be throwing their best pitcher at us, arguably. And that is Chase Burns, the all-star and one of the most talented pitchers in all of Major League Baseball. We'll counter with the veteran and former Cincinnati Red, Luis Castillo. First pitch there is at 6:40. We are 4 days from training camp. Our training camp prep continues today at 7:30, as a matter of fact. Sounders, they will return to the pitch tomorrow, taking on Austin, the Fighting Matthew McConaughey's. The Sounders actually played a match before the World Cup came to an end, and I think they wish they wouldn't have. They lost to Portland 5-1, so they're going to try to get back on the right track tomorrow against Austin. Storm fell to Olivia Miles in the Minnesota Lynx last night, 105-102. And, of course, we all remain on LeBron watch, whether we like it or not. It doesn't sound like the Hall of Famer, future Hall of Famer, is going to make his decision anytime soon. But certainly the NBA world is captivated about what he's thinking and where he's going to end up. We'll talk more about that a little bit later on in the hour. And before we bring on Jim Bowden, I do want to let you know that bonus is your keyword. If you love gold, you can own gold. 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Joining us now on the program is somebody that we want to make sure we get to chat with near the trading deadline every single year. He's the former Reds general manager, and he's pretty much become all of our general managers here at the trading deadline in the sports media world. He's an analyst and insider for CBS Sports, also The Athletic, and he has a very interesting article out, the five trades that he's looking forward to, that he'd like to see happen between now and the trading deadline. Jim Bowden joins us here on Chuck in the Mornings. Hello, Jim. How are you?
3: I'm doing fine, Chuck. How are you this morning?
1: I'm great. Happy trade deadline season. I mean, you're like me. I mean, this is like a holiday for you and I. So I'll buy you a cake. I got you a card, and hopefully they get in the mail soon.
3: Yeah, you know what? It's a lot of fun, isn't it? I mean, we got 13 days left, and August 3rd at 6 o'clock, it's over. And this year is a little bit different than any one that I've ever been associated with or covered, because we've never seen so many teams that are within striking distance of the wild card in both leagues. And a lot of teams are really on the fence of what they're going to do and haven't made their decision yet. And so, you know, we're going to wait probably that final week is going to be very, very fascinating to see what actually transpires. So it could go either way. We could have a real busy one or we could have a real quiet one.
1: Yeah, that's kind of where I wanted to start. And you've already touched upon it, but it's understandably slow right now for all the reasons that you just mapped out. You've been here before. In similar situations where maybe the market wasn't ready to pop. I mean, are we going to be looking at like the last 48 hours before anything really happens? Or do you think we'll start to see a few things trickle out here in the next week or so?
3: I think starting next week, we'll start to see activity. I think a lot of teams are going to wait till this weekend is over. And then by the time we get to next Monday or Tuesday, I think we're going to start seeing decisions being made. And then we'll see how the domino effects works, right? Because everyone's kind of watching the Detroit Tigers right now to see if they're going to have a good week and get back in it, or if Scooble's going to get traded, because obviously he'll be the headliner if that happens. You know, we know the Mets are going to sell, and so that process has begun and started, so that's fun to watch. But we're all waiting to see what the Blue Jays are going to do. They're not playing very well, and they have some pieces like Kevin Gausman and Shane Bieber and Dalton Varsho that they could be moving. So, you know, we are waiting on some teams to figure out which way they're going to go, which will make it very, very interesting at the end.
1: I noticed in your five trades you'd like to see happen for The Athletic, you did not have a Tarek Skubal trade in there. What do you think is going to end up being Tarek Skubal's future?
3: Yeah, you know, it's interesting. I didn't do Skubal just because everyone has written, including me, has written about it since May.
1: Yeah,
3: and so
1: yeah.
3: How many times do people want to see the same stuff over and over again? You know, I do think if he is traded, you know, teams like Atlanta, the Dodgers, even though they deny it, the Yankees, even though they deny it, Tampa Bay, you know, I think those are kind of the front-running teams. Cubs could make a play there as well. But the team that lines up the best with Detroit is going to be the Dodgers, even though they're downplaying it. The fact is the Dodgers farm system is so loaded right now that trading for Skubal is so easy, because when you have four or five outfield prospects at the level that they have that really profile to be all-star caliber players, trading one or two of them, it's not a big deal for them. And they're 20 starting pitchers deep. It's not that hard to trade, you know, someone that's on like on your eighth or ninth on your priority list. So it's pretty easy for the Dodgers to put together a package that satisfies the Tigers. And, you know, if you're trying to win three world championships in a row, you might as well get greedy at the end. So I still think they're going to be the front runners to land them.
1: I'd love to see Milwaukee. I'd love to see Skubal and Miz in the same rotation for the playoffs.
3: Me too.
1: Yeah.
3: Be great for baseball, wouldn't it?
1: Yeah. Jim Bowden is with us, former MLB GM, and of course works in the media now, and pretty much we all lean on him this time of the year for his insight. And I do like your work. I love all of your suggestions, except the most recent one about the Mariners. You in your article have George Kirby to the San Francisco Giants for Casey Schmidt and Eric Miller. I think we could get a lot more if we were to move George. And frankly, Jim, I don't want to move George, not the way he's pitching right now. He finally seems to be living up to that billing of that we all thought he would get to. He could be a legitimate ace in this league. So not only do I not want to move him, I think we could get a lot more for him in that. Why does this trade make sense to you, though?
3: Yeah, I mean, the reason I kind of did that deal is because in talking to Jerry Dipoto the last time, the president of the Mariners, he said his biggest needs is a right-hand hitter because you guys struggle so much against left-handed pitching, and another high-leverage reliever. So I tried to find a way to get those two pieces to satisfy him, and there's just such a scarcity of right-hand hitters that are available. In both leagues, you know, Philadelphia's been trying to get one since April. It's just not there. So I was trying to find a way. And then, you know, I looked at Casey Schmidt, who's having his breakout year at age 27, young guy in his prime. He's got 19 home runs on his way to 30. So I was thinking, okay, 30 home run bat, how would he fit with Seattle? Well, the fact that he can play first, second, third, right, left, can play all over the diamond means that Seattle could plug him in wherever they felt, where Dan Wilson thought the biggest need was. And then Miller's a guy that, you know, last eight appearances, he hasn't given up a run. He doesn't walk anybody. He punches everybody out. I mean, he's just been so friggin' dominant. So I was just trying to think, okay, if I put Miller in the back end with Ferrer getting DeMunez, and then you put Schmidt's 30 home run bat in the middle on a team that's 27th in runs scored, 15th and home runs, that, you know, maybe those two pieces help you win.
2: Yeah.
3: Lose the trade, but win, you know, and that, so that was the thinking behind it. Also that, you know, what Kirby's control is 2.5 years left. You have Cade Anderson in the minor leagues, if quite frankly, he's major league ready now. If you put him in your rotation, you have another dominant top of the rotation starter right now. And you already have five starters. So you're six deep, plus you got Sloan coming. And so, yeah, I just tried to, okay, if the Giants were going to give up, you know, Schmidt and Miller, you know, what would it take for them to do that? And so, yeah, I think it's an overpay in terms of equality in a trade, but do the two pieces make the difference? So anyway, that was the thinking behind it.
1: All right. I got it. What about, there's a rumor out there, not even a rumor, kind of a suggestion, more so, Kirby straight up for Mason Miller. Does that make sense to you at all?
3: Not for San Diego, it doesn't. First of all, I like Miller more than Kirby. I think Miller is the best closer in the game, and he's impactful. And if the Padres are going to trade Mason Miller, they need four players back. They don't need one controllable player for 2.5 years. They need four players back of 5 years of control and kind of reboot. So if they were to trade Miller, the package needs to be prospects rather than a one-for-one major league type deal.
1: Well, we have the prospects, too. So do you think it makes sense for the Mariners then to put together a prospect package for Mason Miller?
3: I would make a run at Miller no matter who I was, just because he's so dominant. So I would love it. But I think Seattle's bigger problem is offense and scoring runs. I think you have the pitching to win. Look, I've said this on Foul Territory 10 days ago. I said the Mariners are going to win the AL West and they're going to run away with it. And everybody just kind of looked at me and said, well, you know, have you seen the standings? And I said, yeah, but here's what I know. In August and September, the team with the best pitching wins. And Seattle's rotation is such that they will beat up the teams in August and September and win it. The other thing is the offense is better than what they've performed. I mean, when's the last time Julio Rodriguez hit a home run? When's the last time Cal Raleigh was Cal Raleigh? There's your two superstars, and what production are we getting out of them?
1: Right.
3: So the talent is way better than the production. You're not getting it out of it. You know, I went to the Seattle games when they came down to Miami just before the All-Star break, and they just looked flat. And I was like, what is going on with this team? It kind of reminded me of the Phillies and Red Sox in early April. Like, you see all this talent, but it's like, what are you guys doing? So I'm hoping that this recent kind of winning streak here, three wins in a row, I hope that's the beginning of a run here, because Seattle is way better than how they're playing. But I do think you need another bat, and I'll stand by that. I think you got to go get one.
1: One bat that you did trade in your article is Hunter Goodman. Now, obviously, we have Cal Raleigh, but I don't know if Hunter Goodman, he's a bat. We do have a DH spot in this league right now. Is there any reason that you can come up with that if he's the best bat on the market and we've got trade capital, is there a fit there for the Mariners and Hunter Goodman, who you have going to the Boston Red Sox right now?
3: Sure, absolutely. I would love Goodman. And you can have Raleigh catch five and Goodman catch two, right? Or something like that. And with the other one, DH. Yeah, I'm definitely a fan of Goodman. I love the power. He's not a Coors Field hitter. The power is going to translate outside of Coors. I think he would be a real solid trade target for them. I do like that. Yes, I don't know how Goodman would react. You know, here's a guy that's an everyday catcher being told that you're a DH now. I don't know how that plays, and that's something you have to at least bake into your decision. The cost, obviously, is going to be huge, and it's going to probably cost you Cade Anderson to have the conversation.
1: Oh, boy.
3: Yeah.
1: Oh, yeah. You just made me sweat a little bit.
3: I'm sitting there.
1: Right in my own armpits Jim.
3: Yep. And I wouldn't do that, by the way. I wouldn't trade Cade Anderson for him.
1: Yeah, I'm with you. All right, we'll pass on Goodman then. But you do have him going to Boston. I mean, make sense of that story. Here we were a couple of weeks ago trying to figure out, I mean, do we want Wilson Contreras possibly as a right-handed hitter for this lineup? Would you take on the headache that is Wilson Contreras and what he can be sometimes? And what does he do? His brand of leadership has led them on a 14-game winning streak, and they're sitting there as hot as anybody, the hottest team in Major League Baseball right now. So they've kind of gone in a very short order from what looked to be a surefire seller to a surefire buyer right now, Jim.
3: Yeah, I mean, yeah, a month ago we were talking about Sonny Gray and Wilson Contreras and Aroldis Chapman all being traded, and in fact, Craig Breslow, the GM, according to reports that I have not confirmed, but according to reports, he had Aroldis Chapman traded to the White Sox for a top prospect, and the Red Sox ownership nixed the deal. That's how close they were to being sellers.
1: Wow.
3: That they literally had an agreement. But now we sit, they've won 14 in a row. They're buying. They're not selling. They're trying to get a bat. And I don't know. I don't know if I would do anything right now the way they're playing. Hmm. I mean, they have just been on fire, and I've never seen Fenway Park this exciting since the last time they were in the playoffs. Like it is an amazing energy going on right now at Fenway Park. They just can't seem to lose a game. And so, you know, the last time they won 14 in a row was 1948. Wow. I mean, that's just, it's remarkable what this team has been doing under Chad Tracy.
1: Jim Bowden is with us, and I'll just close with this. Rather than kick the tires on another possible trade or trade piece, I would just ask you, from your years of pulling off trades and getting close to the deadline, and it's such a crazy year, how difficult is that decision? You know, you've got this deadline looming where you have to decide as a general manager whether or not you're going to go for it or if you're going to punt. And just because you do punt, I mean, look at the Tigers a year ago, what they did. They decided to punt, and they still ended up nearly going to the World Series, for goodness sake. So just talk about that, the decision, how difficult, gut-wrenching it is organizationally to try to determine whether or not it's time to sell or buy at this time of the year.
3: Yeah, it's a great question. And I'm going to tell you that for me, it was never agonizing and it was never difficult. My mentors that I looked up to in my era were two Hall of Fame executives, Pat Gillick and John Schuerholz. Those are the two that, when I was growing up in the game, that I studied and watched, and both of them, you know, taught me not to ever get emotional in making decisions and always have a pulse of what your team is and be realistic. Don't get emotional the 2 weeks before the trade deadline if your team gets in a winning streak or a losing streak. You should know what your team is. You should know if your team is better than your record or worse than your record. You should know what your team is capable of doing between now and the end of the season. You shouldn't be having to watch the games the last 2 weeks of the trade deadline to make those decisions. Yeah. You just shouldn't. You should know what to do or what not to do. So I guess that's how I would respond to you. Like, if it's in Seattle's case, I can tell you that is the best team in the AL West, and they will win the division if they do nothing. Now, do I look at this team and say, would I like a right-hand bat and a reliever like Jerry Dipoto has already said publicly, including on my radio show? Yes, I would agree with him completely, and that's what I would be trying to buy if I was Seattle. If I was Detroit, I would be realistic. I'm not winning the World Series regardless of what happens the rest of the way. I'm not going to get emotional, and I'm not going to let Tarek Skubal walk for a draft pick. I am trading the player. So if I win five in a row right now and I get within a game of the playoffs, I am trading the player. Because that's, I'm not emotional. I know what my team is. Mm-hmm. I'm going to be realistic, and I'm going to understand that I'm here to be the steward of the franchise, not to win in any specific year, but to be here for the long term. And to be there for the long term, you got to win this year and next year and the year after. So make your decisions based on that, not based on a 2-week time period.
1: Love it. Love it. Thank you, sir. We appreciate it. Enjoy the holiday, and it's always great to catch up with you.
3: Thanks, Chuck. Appreciate it.
1: All right. Jim Bowden joining us right here on the radio program here. You can follow him at Jim Bowden GM. And he's got that brand new article out with The Athletic, which is the five trades he'd like to see. I didn't want to give them all away, so you can go do some reading, read up on Jim Bowden. But I actually did like his response, because I hate the George Kirby trade that he put together with the San Francisco Giants. But at least it made sense when he said, he goes, yeah, I think that the Mariners aren't getting the better of this trade, but does it mean that you become a better team right now? Because you filled in your holes and you have starting pitching depth. Okay. I can at least, I understand where you're coming from. I still don't make that move. No. I still want to win the trade. I still don't want to just rely. I mean, because Casey Schmidt comes over here and gets hurt, and then all of a sudden,
2: right?
1: You know, we lost a trade. We knew we lost the trade in the big picture for this guy that satisfies this one specific need that we have. And now he's not available to us, or he magically, like every other hitter that comes here that apparently dominates left-handers and can't hit a lick, we've given up George Kirby for that. If Casey Schmidt had a little better of a track record as a hitter in Major League Baseball, maybe I'd be more interested. But this is the first time he's ever come close to solving Major League hitting or Major League pitching this season, and that's one that I'm just not interested in.
2: No, I don't like it either, and especially I don't even like the idea of losing the trade just to make us better now. I know that I would have to consider it, but I don't like the idea of that. I want to win a trade to be better now. How about that?
1: I think we could have both. Yeah. I think we can win a trade. I mean, you know, you want to give them something that helps them. That's a good trade when it benefits both teams.
2: Right.
1: That's fine. I don't have to just laughingly win the trade. But I not only want to get better this year, but I also want to win the trade.
2: Yes.
1: So I appreciate Jim Bowden. Always interesting. Always fascinating stuff there. Hadn't even considered Hunter Goodman until we started having a conversation there. So we'll talk more about that a little bit later on in the show. But coming up next, we're 4 days till training camp, and it's time to start having those conversations we're going to be having for the next 5 weeks. Sports Radio 93.3 KJR FM.
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22: From the Fox 13 Weather Center, I'm Stephen Kilbreath. A heat advisory today with temperatures in the low to mid 90s. It's going to be hot, hazy, and potentially smoky.
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0: Never are you going to be more excited to hear this song.
1: I know. I'm pretty pumped.
0: I mean, it's a great, great intro.
1: Yes.
0: Like, this is up there with, like, Cheers.
1: Yeah.
0: You know, like...
1: Yeah.
0: Like, the theme music to Cheers, like, it's, which is considered, like, the holy grail of theme songs. This is, like, right up there. Like, it just is, goes so well with the show, and you hear it in the other room, and you're like, oh,
1: Hard Knocks,
0: Hard Knocks is on. And there was a time where I was really fired up about Hard Knocks. I would all really look forward to it. It's been a few years since I really looked forward to it. But now that it is going to become daily fodder, or not daily, weekly fodder for us to kind of pick apart and pour over, certainly after every episode, the morning after, yeah, that music's going to mean more to us.
1: I would say even daily, though, because as you guys are out at training camp, it's going to be something different for you guys to
0: true.
1: See. Like, I'm excited. And I know that
0: Leave and I are going to become best friends. I know.
1: I can't wait for that.
0: Yeah.
1: It's going to be amazing.
0: Yeah.
1: I know that people are nervous about it, and I can understand that. You never know how it's going to affect the team or what kind of distraction it might cause. But I just have so much faith in John Schneider and Mike McDonald and what they've put together that I don't think that they're going to let it become a distraction. And I'm real excited to see some behind-the-scenes stuff.
0: Well, unfortunately, that's one of the reasons why it's kind of faded, because it's so controlled now. Like, the team's like, nope, you're not going to air that. And so they don't air that. And so it's going to be controlled. It has been controlled. It's not as interesting as it used to be. But it will be more interesting now, because it's going to be a look at the Seahawks like we've never seen before and been able to discuss the next day. So from a content standpoint, yeah, 100%, thumbs up. Very excited for it and to break it down and talk about it. All the different storylines that we normally wouldn't even be privy to at training camp, because we don't have that kind of access. We don't even get that kind of access, not even close. To be able to have that, that's great. And I don't think, because it is tamer than it's ever been in the past, that it's going to cause any kind of wobble or distraction. They might be distracted. Like, Mike McDonald may not like that he's in a meeting and that there are television cameras.
1: Right.
0: It could be a slight distraction, but I don't think... I mean, when's the last time anything from Hard Knocks actually caused any kind of drama?
1: Right.
0: I don't remember the last time. It doesn't even register.
1: Well, and
0: the last time it did was when Rex Ryan admitted that he likes to kiss his wife's feet.
1: Yeah, that's
0: that
1: right.
0: was like the last time that actually permeated through the training camp.
1: Yeah, yeah.
0: She had a tattoo of Mark Sanchez and all that stuff. That was like the last time. And how long ago was that? 12 years?
1: It was 12 years? A long time ago.
0: Before Sanchez was in jail.
1: Oh, God, I forgot him. Well, I didn't really forget about that. I think the thing, too, is, I mean, this team is used to having cameras around there, so they're not going to be worried about the cameras. Is it going to add a little extra something when they're chatting or things like that? Maybe. But, yeah, it might be the bigger distraction for the coaches in the meetings and things like that, and I'm not too worried about that either.
0: Yeah, they'll handle it. Yeah, they'll handle it. It certainly is not going to be the difference between whether or not we win opening week or we win the West or not, or repeat as Super Bowl champs.
1: No.
0: It's not going to make the difference, that's for sure. At least it better not. But people are already having the conversations. And this week, as we get ready for training camp, and our coverage is going to start on Monday, and it sounds like Hugh Millen's going to be back to, like, full time, not full time, but you know, next week we might have him for all 4 hours of the show on Monday. So like we used to do back in the old days. So that's a possibility for our coverage on Monday.
1: That'd
0: it looks like
1: fun.
0: That's going to happen. Certainly we have things that we do every training camp here on this show. We have our talk of camp, and we've got camp battles that we do on a daily basis. And this year we're going to have the Hard Knocks thing that we will also be weaving in to our programming. And people have already started to get ahead of it with who are going to be the stars of Hard Knocks.
1: Oh.
0: And I saw that the local newspaper did it. I know that Greg's already weighed in on this, that it's going to be Witherspoon. I mean, the names that keep coming up are Witherspoon and Barner and Darnold.
1: Yeah. I think those are three great choices.
0: And Darnold, because he's the quarterback.
1: Right.
0: But Barner and Spoon certainly keep being brought up. So you can't use one of those three.
1: Okay.
0: Give me somebody that you think is going to become a Hard Knocks star, because it's not always based on how good a player you are or how funny you are. It's just sometimes it's just the story you have to tell, or maybe it's your family's funny.
1: Mm-hmm.
0: You know, you never know who they're going to follow around, who they're going to suddenly have interest in. So give me somebody that you think's going to become a Hard Knock star. And I haven't read anybody else's list.
1: Okay.
0: And I did that intentionally.
1: Yeah.
0: So if I repeat what they say and it's a given and it's obvious, I apologize, but I wanted us to answer this question raw.
1: Yeah, I'm going with Ernest Jones.
0: Oh, that's such a good one.
1: I think that people are going to be drawn to him. He's very energetic. He's says whatever's on his mind.
0: Yes.
1: And he loves this team, and he loves the people on it, and he will fight for them. So I think people are going to be drawn to him and really like him.
0: He has zero filter.
1: Yeah,
0: and if he does have a filter, man, if he's sitting there to himself saying, "Oh man, I wish I didn't have this filter," like what? Then what are you unfiltered?
1: I love it.
0: And there will be moments that they'll be able to grab where he's unfiltered. I had him as number two on my list.
1: Like, all right, who's number one?
0: I think that Ernest Jones is just, I don't even think HBO realizes how entertaining he is. And it's not because I think he's hilarious. I'm not sure if that's it, or I think he's just so blunt.
1: Mm-hmm.
0: Like whatever's on his mind is coming out, and when cameras are around a guy, they will gravitate toward a guy.
1: I
0: think Gray Zabel's going to end up being a star in all this, and maybe you wouldn't think that because, you know,
1: yeah, I get it though.
0: Corn-fed boy,
1: likes to chug beer.
0: Yeah, maybe he would avoid the cameras and the attention, but the way he's already talking about the Rams, he's been if I'm the Seahawks, I might even actually talk to Gray, like, well, let's turn that back a little bit.
1: Yeah.
0: They're going to be tough enough to beat. Let's not add any more sauce to this.
1: We don't need to rile them up.
0: But a year into this, feeling pretty swaggery, pretty confident right now, and he's got that very interesting story, and I think that there is. It's not just about the funny guy or the glamorous guy with Hard Knocks. Sometimes it is the guy that is just the lunch pail, I will crush a beer can on my head when I'm done with it kind of guy. And I think the cameras are going to love Gray Zabel and his story.
1: I think so. I mean, and he does just have seems like a nice guy. He seems like someone that you'd want to hang out with. And I think that people get drawn into that when they're watching that show, especially like, oh, that guy just seems like a good dude.
0: Yeah. Brady Russell is hilarious. Don't sleep on Brady Russell. He is just really fun to talk to. Like, there's just something interesting about that guy, way beyond his ponytail. He's smart and he's funny and he's aware of everything. I think he could emerge. I think they might end up falling in love with him. Jaron Reed, this just depends on how out in the open Jaron Reed wants to be. But he went from shy rookie when I was here and we introduced him to the airwaves, I think. We had him on first year at KJR. Shy rookie, wasn't sure he wanted to do an interview, and now he's like the most talkative guy in the entire league. So he could be a favorite. And then a lot of people point to Bud Clark, the rookie, but based on what I heard on draft day, Julian Neal. Seahawks might have to steer him away from the cameras. He just really, like, he kind of gives me the impression that he's like on stage, like he's Dave Chappelle, like he wants to put on
1: a performance.
0: So the Seahawks might have to steer him away from the cameras, but he might end up being a rather interesting person in all of this as well.
1: Yeah. Also, I would say Robbie Utes, and I don't know if that's just because of the mustache that I think that he'd be entertaining, but I think people will be drawn to the mustache.
0: Maybe it'll just be Robbie Utes' mustache.
1: It might be.
0: Maybe.
1: And good for them.
0: Maybe.
1: Good for him and his mustache.
0: Right. Maybe the mustache should start an Instagram account.
1: It probably should.
0: Get out ahead of it. Maybe it should start dating Kylie Jenner. She seems to get a lot of attention.
1: She does, but Timothy Chalamet might be mad.
0: Yeah,
1: to lose out to a mustache.
0: Yeah, well, Chalamet's trying a mustache.
1: Yeah.
0: Imagine if Timothy Chalamet's mustache stood next to Robbie Utes' mustache.
1: Be good. It'd be a big one.
0: Oh my gosh.
1: He'd dominate.
0: Which mustache would you rather drink with?
1: Robbie Utes's.
2: Exactly.
1: Obviously.
0: Whose mustache do you want to have your back? Chalamet's or Utz's?
1: Utz.
0: Exactly.
1: Utz all day.
0: All right. Coming up next on the radio program, we're going to talk about LeBron. And by the way, if you want to see a show yourself, the Summer Concert Series coming to Tulalip Resort Casino throughout 2026. You got Black Crowes on August 30th. You got Anthony Hamilton on September 10th. George Thorogood and the Destroyers, Baddest Show on Earth, will be performed on August 6th. 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
12: From the Fox 13 Weather Center, I'm Stephen Kilbreath. A heat advisory today with temperatures in the low to mid 90s. It's going to be hot, hazy, and potentially smoky.
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0: special edition of the Baseball Brunch. We've never conducted it in more than a 10-minute segment. Today we're going to a full 20.
1: I feel like it's deserving today.
0: Several featured guests. We want you to hear Cal Raleigh's comments from last night after the game, and also Logan Gilbert, some of his conversation with Softy yesterday as well. Some interesting stuff. So we got two featured guests, and those two hang out together all the time. God, anyway.
1: They are bosom buddies.
0: You can't separate them even if you tried.
1: Nope.
0: Could you imagine starting a fight in a bar with Logan Gilbert? What might happen?
1: No. I wouldn't want to imagine, because Cal would step in and end it quickly.
0: Oh, I think he'd laugh in the corner and let Logan take one.
1: Oh, you think? I feel like they're basically Matt Damon and Greg Kinnear and stuck on you.
0: Is that
1: just,
0: right?
1: Just attached.
0: All right, we're going to hear from them both in Baseball Brunch a little bit later on today. But we continue to be on LeBron watch, and it continues to anger people. I don't know why. Now, if he was sitting there trying to drive the hardest bargain financially, maybe I would understand why. But when you've kind of announced to the world, I'm just looking for where I'm happiest and where I want to write the little last chapter of my legendary career, well, there probably is a lot that goes into that. Sometimes maybe it's a little easier just to take the highest bid.
1: Yeah.
0: And then tell the family we're moving and we can afford this much more. But in this case, he's just trying to find like, all right, where am I going to be happy? Where's the family going to be happy? And do I have a shot at winning a championship? I don't think he's necessarily going to join the best, most complete team. But I do believe that he wants at least a shot at winning one more title and being able to contribute to that. So that's my read of it. My read also is that he does love attention. And my read is he loves playing general manager. And I think that's probably what's holding things up. My guess is, and I know nothing, my guess is that Cleveland is a really interesting destination. I mean, from a storybook standpoint, to have started there, your hometown, come back, won a championship there, and then end there, that kind of ties the bow on it, right?
1: Yeah.
0: And I think that, like, family's from there, wife's from there. So everybody be happy going back. He gets to finish out around his friends. He's got a friend within the front office of the Cleveland Cavaliers. There are a lot of things, but it's that third element. Like, who knows if LeBron's trying to say to executives, why did you re-sign James Harden? You need to trade James Harden. And I don't have anything against James Harden as a person, but I'm not a very good defensive player anymore. And yet, if I join this roster right now, I'm going to be the third best defensive player on the team.
1: That's not good for them.
0: Right. Like, you can't have me, Donovan, and James on the same team because none of us play defense anymore.
1: Mm-hmm.
0: All right? And so maybe there's like some general managership. You check two of the boxes that I'm looking for, but is there any way to move Harden? Like, because we can't win a championship if we don't play defense. You can't have three of the five starters not playing defense. So who knows if he's trying to, like, manipulate that. He was in Miami, it sounds like, yesterday. Maybe he's talking to Pat Riley. Who else can you get us? I don't know. But he's probably, and this is where he sometimes gets in trouble, he plays GM, and he's not very good at playing GM. He's good at playing basketball, but not being a GM. And so I would imagine that's what is happening here. He's not only trying to decide, with a lot of different variables dancing around him, where I would be happiest and my family would be happiest closing out my last couple of years of my NBA career, but also in order to check all three of those boxes, will I be happy there? Will my family be happy there? And do I have a shot at a title? I would imagine he's playing a little GM to try to, you know, tell teams, if I'm going to come there, I need this and this and this to happen, because he's not going there for the most money possible.
1: Right.
0: So whoever does the dance for him is probably going to earn his signature.
1: Yeah, I would think so. And I completely understand why Cleveland would be a good fit. The other thing I heard people talking about was for Golden State, because he could just fly from his home in LA there back and forth. But it seems like he wouldn't really be that if he went that way.

0: giving every suitor the opportunity to create the most appealing scenario satisfying those three wishes that he can. And he's in no rush because he's not worried about anybody's money drying up.
1: Right. And I would also say to the people that are annoyed by this, it's not like he's out there every day saying,
0: true,
1: where am I going to go? Right. It's everybody else that wants to know where he's going to go. It's all the media people wanting to know where he's going to go and all the fans wanting to know where he wants to go. He's not out there dropping little nuggets and hints and things like that, trying to bring attention to where he's going to go.
0: Well, he's pretty much... a lot of people hate LeBron, and they're going to hate whatever LeBron does.
1: It's true.
0: All right, coming up next, a special edition, lengthier edition of the Baseball Brunch right here on Chuck in the Morning, Sports Radio 93.3 KJRF.
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0: it's time for the baseball brunch. From the people that brought you Reckless at Breakfast comes the baseball brunch with me, Johnny Brench, here on Sports Radio 93.3 KJR FM. That's right. A second feature here on the morning show where we recap the night before in Mariners baseball. We don't do this every single day, but when we do, we celebrate it with waffles and chicken. Baseball brunch time.
1: Delicious. I had different buttons turned off on my microphone, so when I turned it on, you couldn't hear me.
0: We celebrated with crab omelets. Ooh. Celebrate it with...
1: What about a Benedict?
0: I like a good Benedict.
1: Mm-hmm. Oh, the holidays, man, has to be good, though.
0: God, I love Eggs Benedict.
1: Me too.
0: Did you ever hear that story?
1: No.
0: Oh, that's a great story. I might tell that my one last thing today, my Eggs Benedict story.
1: I love a Benedict.
0: Mimosa time, baseball brunch time right here where we recap the Mariner game. We will have, in a moment, we'll find out who stars in today's baseball brunch. We'll have some featured guest appearances, and then we'll tell you what we learned today, kids. But let us begin the hour with your magical keyword that will unlock riches for you. It is preset, P-R-E-S-E-T. They really are coming up with some different words this time around. I'll give them that. Preset, P-R-E-S-E-T. 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I love gold.
1: I'm picturing him now in that creepy old man.
0: Oh, I know.
1: With the gold.
0: All right, Mariners trying to make it three in a row. They hosted the Cincinnati Reds last night. George Kirby started for us. Left-hander. You know what left-handers do to us. Andrew Abbott starting for the Cincinnati Reds, and it was a struggle to score runs. Got some help from the Cincinnati defense and actually took a lead at 1-0 and held it until the seventh inning when, mysteriously, Dan Wilson took George Kirby out of the game. 80 pitches, hadn't looked better than he had at any time during the course of the season. I think it could have given the Reds a week and a half to try to come up with a solution to George Kirby, and they weren't going to find it. And yet he was mysteriously removed from the game after 80 pitches last night, and Nick Davila ended up starting the seventh because, of course, our four leverage relievers were all used in back-to-back games to beat the Giants the previous night. So the entire Seattle fan base was like, what is going on here? Well, Davila gets the job done in the seventh, and then whatever went into that decision, it got bailed out by a huge bottom of the seventh inning. The Mariners were already up 3-0, a sack fly from Colt Emerson. And then we had a check swing double down the right field line by Weston Wilson. And then the drama just builds. The theater just builds. Terry Francona, certainly one of the best managers of modern-day baseball, he decides with second and third and one out, even though he just brought a left-hander into the game and former Mariner Caleb Ferguson, I'm going to walk Canzone, the left-handed hitter, and I'm going to face Cal Raleigh with the bases loaded. Gives me a chance for a double play, and if we're really being honest with one another, Canzone looks a lot better at the plate, even against lefties, than Cal Raleigh has looked here as of late. And so, our face of the franchise in the midst of just a disastrous year at the plate may have faced the low point of his season as a baseball player because they walked somebody to get to him in the lineup, which would have never been dreamed of a year ago at this time. How would Dumper respond? Aaron and Angie.
1: Want a redo?
0: Yeah, I think they did.
1: I think they did. I think you're right.
0: Really think they did. When asked if he was surprised that they walked Canzone in front of him, Cal said, yeah. Yeah. I was, and I think insulted and everything else that would go into that decision. But he did hit the grand slam. Later, he had the bases loaded again. And I'm like, oh, this is really a way to announce that you've broken back out.
1: Oh, my gosh. If he would have done that again.
0: Hit two grand slams and back-to-back at-bats, one right-handed, one left-handed, and I will be convinced Cal's fixed.
1: Yeah.
0: After that. He ends up grounding into a fielder's choice. It did knock in the eighth and final run of the game. So we had five RBI on the night, and the Mariners roll to an 8-0 win. Turns out they didn't need good back into the bullpen managerial decisions anyway.
1: Thank goodness.
0: So they win it by a final score of 8-0. After the game, Cal Raleigh goes out, meets with the media, had a bit of an extended session. I think he spoke for a full 7 minutes with the media last night and provided a little bit of vulnerability over the struggles that he's had so far this year. Also talked about the team having not come together and maybe that's changing. Here is Cal afterwards.
2: Cal, going to get back to that seventh inning. They walked the guy in front of you, Dom Canzone, to pitch to you, a former teammate of yours from last year. What were you thinking going up to the plate? What were you looking for?
3: I was just looking for something in the heart of the play, trying to get to the outfield, you know, trying to get a pitch to hit and put a good swing on it.
2: Were you like the rest of us in this building, everyone watching home, kind of shocked, thinking, no, you don't walk the guy in front of you to get to Cal Raleigh?
3: That's not my decision, so I was just ready to hit.
2: Well, hey, man, look, it was a massive moment, massive grand slam. Is that something, you know, is it one swing of the bat sometimes that that's all it takes to get the bat going, to get you feeling right at the plate?
3: Yeah, I think, my teammates did a great job today, get on base, and, hitting's contagious. So I think we're swinging the bat well, playing hard, and I like where we're at right now.
2: All right, well, one last thing. Look, you come out of the break. You just won three straight. You took the first one against the Reds. What are we going to see this second half from this team?
3: Yeah, I'm really excited. I know the boys are excited. You know, the energy is good right now. Playing well, playing hard, and I think that's all we can really do. I think if we do that, we'll be right where we want to at the end of the year.
0: All right, Cal Raleigh with Ryan Roland Smith. Certainly not the audio that I intended to play, but at least you got to see him be the featured guest at the end of the game. But he did speak with the media afterwards, and that's when he appeared vulnerable and ready to answer just about any question that the media threw his way. And it was some interesting, riveting stuff. So here is Cal afterwards.
4: I was just focused on trying to get the runs in, trying to get a ball to the outfield, sack fly, trying to do my job.
5: We talked yesterday. It felt like maybe the timing was starting to come back. There were a few hits that were like, they didn't drop necessarily, but good contact, seemingly good approach. Do you feel like maybe it's obviously culminating in today?
4: I'm just trying to, build off of good swings and good contact, and thought I had a couple good ones yesterday, and trying to build off of that, and trying to get it rolling.
6: Just to see the reaction from your teammates, you get to the dugout, just how excited they were. What did that mean to you?
4: Yeah, I mean, it means a lot. They're I feel like this group's in a good spot right now. I feel like the last three games, the energy has definitely been up, hustling, doing the little things. I saw tonight a couple plays where, and even the other day, guys fumble ball, running hard down the line, playing with energy in the field. And I know that's what we're capable of. And, I think the game will reward you when you're playing it the right way. And, like I said, they've been very, very good, very positive, and lots of energy in the dugout, and you can feel it. I feel really good about, where we're heading.
6: What changed?
5: Where does that energy come from?
4: Hi.
5: Where does that energy come from?
4: I think, it's been a hard year, overall it's frustrating, and I think sometimes we can, start to, feel sorry for yourself or, get a little frustrated, but understanding that, there's still a lot of season left, and, we're still in the hunt of it, and we still have a job to do. And I think, understanding that and guys kind of taking on that challenge of, okay, we're going to show up every day and, you know, we don't really care about, you know, ourselves or the individual performance. We're trying to play for each other, play for the team, and I think that's something that we kind of, you know, went over and talked and you know, trying to make that a point of emphasis of, you know, obviously team first, playing hard and playing the game the right way, and you know, the rest will fall into place, you know, based on, you know, who we have in this locker room.
7: What was that a result
0: of? Cal Raleigh, that's a mouthful right there. Afterwards, talking about it, and, you know, the first sign of relief we've seen on his face in a while. He knows he's been struggling, and I'm sure that he wanted to trot around those bases with the look of a warrior, having just slain his enemy in the field, and yet he got back to the dugout, his teammates going nuts for him. He got to hold the trident again, and he just kept breaking into a smile afterwards, like a little kid who spent the day angry and yet ended up being the star of the moment. And so it was good to see. It was refreshing to see. It was a bit of a relief to see. Hopefully it means more productivity going forward. But really, what you isolate from that conversation with the media afterwards is sort of an admittance that there was a that they didn't have the right energy on the team, and recently feels like they've come together, and a lot of the little things that we all picked up on, right? Like all of us that didn't play Major League Baseball, everybody listening right now, you picked up on it. Like are they focused? You know, sometimes it came off listless or careless, mm-hmm. Like they didn't even care at times. And that's a bit of an admittance from Cal Raleigh that everybody in the organization was seeing that and was bothered by that and wanted to see everybody avoid those moments. Let's come together as a team. Let's do those little things. Let's do the little things with as much energy as we do the big things, like hitting home runs and posing and everything like that. So I think that is him sort of pointing that out. And I'll tell you something. Cal Raleigh is the leader. If there was a C given out at the beginning of the year, he certainly would wear the captain C on his jersey. It's hard to be a leader when you're hitting 163. It's hard to tell a teammate who's outplaying you, you know, hey, man, I need you to step up. Because what do you think's going to be the response from the play, from the teammate?
1: Yeah, it's not going to be good.
0: Yeah, it's going to be, hey, look up at the scoreboard, buddy. I'm hitting 278. You're hitting 163. You step up. That's how that's going to play out. Who's the second leader? J.P. Crawford. J.P. Crawford got displaced from shortstop. I'm not even sure he should be our third baseman when Brendan Donovan comes back. Then again, I've been pretty hard on JP this year. Well, when you feel like, oh, I have no future here, my contract runs out at the end of the year and you just took my shortstop position away, it's probably the reason why Dan is insistent on leading him off when there's no reason for him to be leading off, but I got to keep his spirits up because we need him as a leader and we want him in our everyday lineup. And right now he's our best option at third base, and we can't have him poisoning the locker room if I demote him one more step further. So when those are your two leaders, and guess who your third leader is? Luis Castillo, who everybody listening right now knows shouldn't be in our starting rotation. That's heavy. That's a heavy thing to manage. Our three leaders have been demoted. Two of them have been demoted, and the other one is in an inexplicable slump, something that is one of the greatest mysteries in the history of baseball. Go look at Cal Raleigh's baseball savant pages from a year ago to this year. I'll give you a little hint. If you're in the red, you're doing great. If you're in the dark blue, you're doing terrible. Cal Raleigh's season last year on all the categories was in the red. Every single category this year, he's in the blue.
1: That's not good.
0: It is not good. So when you have your superstar who can't be a leader because he feels like he's not producing for the team, and how does he tell someone else to play the game when he's not carrying his weight offensively? And then you have another leader who's been demoted and is not outwardly angry about it, but you know he's not happy about not being the shortstop anymore. And then you got another leader who's being piggybacked and maybe as a favor to keep him piggybacked. There's been a problem, it feels like to me. I think that's Cal Raleigh saying, yes, we've had a problem in our clubhouse. We've had it with energy. We've had it with teamwork. We've had it with little moments in the game. And I think there's a reason why he conducted that press conference, not just because he hit the grand slam, but it was his opportunity to be a leader again, to speak on behalf of the team and tell the entire listening audience that feels like we're back on the same page. Feels like we're a team again. And I hope we're moving in the right direction because we know how much talent we have and we have not changed our goals. We still want to get it all done. We want to win it all. And it feels like for the first time this year, 101 games into the season, that we're all on the same page again. I sure hope so.
1: Yeah, and that's the perfect epitome of saying it's early. They figured it out. Now they've got time to write it, right? They have a third of the season left to say, okay, took us a while to get here, but we're here now.
0: Mm-hmm.
1: So let's go.
0: Yeah. Good for him.
1: Yeah.
0: I mean, I know he's been wanting to say that probably for a while, but when you're the guy struggling the most on the team to produce, it really kind of undercuts your ability to criticize others.
1: Yeah.
0: And so I do hope that's the case. I mean, I'll say this. I'm not sure if this has occurred, if they've gotten all on the same page, it might have occurred the moment Cole Young hit that three-run homer on Saturday. Because, you know, they came back from the All-Star break, and that's about, they were the flattest team in baseball. We just had Jim Bowden on, who doesn't watch nearly as much Mariner baseball as we do. And he told us during the course of the conversation, they look like they're not invested. They looked like that for a while.
1: Yeah.
0: And they come out of the All-Star break, 5 days off. 5 days off. And instead of looking like you're chewing through the walls to get out on the field, you again come out looking listless.
1: Yep.
0: And then you look that way again on Saturday. And it's not that they don't care. I know they all care. But maybe they weren't on the same page. Cole Young hits the three-run homer. Softy writes on Twitter, circle that moment. We might look back on that as the most important moment of the season. Boy, it might have been a lot more important than what he even realized. Because it felt like a galvanizing effect. Because ever since that three-run homer, the team looks like it's been unified. Did that three-run homer unify the team? Did it get them back on the same page? Is that what I'm to believe? Because Cal says we're back on the same page. We're a team again. And that didn't look that way until late Saturday evening.
1: Yep. No, I would agree. I would agree.
0: Yeah. So maybe that Cole Young home run was even more important than what we realized. We will hear from Logan a little bit later on in this hour. I'll put him in the ABCs because you got to hear what he said about Dan Wilson on the Softy radio program. But coming up next, we are 4 days till training camp, and it's time to preview one of the big topics of conversation every single day at training camp. 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

0: Yes, it is almost that time of the year. Training camp gets underway on Saturday. Our coverage gets underway Monday morning right here at Sports Radio 93.3 KJR FM. And some of the staples that we've had in the past are your camp battles, which will start next Monday, and also talk of camp. I mean, that is the conversation. Who's the talk of camp? Who's the talk of camp? Who's creating the buzz out there? And so I think we got to have a pre-talk about talk of camp. That's just where I'm
1: at.
0: A pre-talk about who's the talk of camp.
1: Yeah.
0: You can't just show up and then just assess the landscape and then figure out talk. You got to have an idea of who you think's going to be the talk of camp.
1: Because then you have to, then you know if you're right or wrong. What's the point of just going and then just being like, wow, that's the person that ended up being the talk of camp. Interesting.
0: It's a little bit of a game that you can play.
1: Yeah.
0: Was I right about who the talk of camp was? And then maybe you get surprised because you didn't see that. Boy, what a plot twist.
1: Challenge yourself, people.
0: Turns out that it's not Charles Cross. The talk of camp is actually Ty Okada.
1: What?
0: Dun, dun, dun, dun. So it'll be a big conversation. Hugh Millen's going to be joining us for a lot of our first week of training camp from Virginia Mason Athletic Center starting on Monday. But consider this 4 days shy of training camp, a little pre-funk in trying to figure out who the talk of camp is actually going to be. So let's just throw some names out there. Who do you think, Ashley? Who comes to mind? Who's going to dominate all of the buzz, all of the conversation while we are trying to broadcast from the Virginia Mason Athletic Center and enjoy some splendid mornings in Renton, and yet the buzz of this person is just going to overwhelm everything?
1: I mean, I think it's still going to be Nicky Minwori, honestly. I just think people are so enamored with him.
0: Yeah.
1: And he's such a presence. And then to be able to see the different ways, you know, it'll be more advanced in how they're using him in camp than it was at this time last year.
0: Boy, that's fun.
1: Yeah. I think people are really going to enjoy that. And they're not going to be able to stop talking about him.
0: Yeah. I think it's a great call. He was just so good. I don't want to get caught. I don't want to paint myself or anybody else into the corner of just like being overhyped about him.
1: Yeah.
0: I don't want to heap too many expectations. I mean, if we get the exact same player that we got a year ago, the Seahawks are laughing their way to the bank in terms of the value they got out of their second round draft pick 2 years ago. So if he never even improves on year number one, and this is who we have. Great.
1: Yep.
0: What a coup. Man, we pulled a fast one on the rest of the National Football League. But there is such potential with this guy. Like, there's part of me, and I don't even want to put it out in the universe. Like, he's just kind of scratching the surface.
1: That's what I think.
0: First year was him figuring out the league, figuring out the most complicated defense in the league. Figuring out a position that was basically created for him. I mean, people call him a safety. I've heard Greg refer to him as a nickel, and Hugh insists he was nothing but a Sam linebacker. He was a Sam linebacker. That's what he was last year. Just a really freakishly athletic and versatile one that Mike McDonald got to play Mike McDonald things with. So didn't even have really a position. And then by the end of the year, and this was another just fantastic thing about him, it was he that said that got on Reek Woolen's ass, which I loved about him. So this isn't just somebody that is like, hey, I've taken the league a little bit by storm. People are talking about me all over the place. This is somebody that is like, no, this is about team first. Oh man, there's just so much to like about Nicky Minwori. And when you have the most creative defensive mind in the galaxy, and you may have the most creative defensive player, most versatile defensive player in the galaxy, and you've had an entire offseason to work with him, now that he is stored up with knowledge, all the knowledge that he gained, and you're not going to gain any more knowledge than in your first year. That is your greatest year of learning. And everybody says that the biggest jump that a player will take is from year number one to year number two. So how could I not be over my ski tips about this guy? How could I not be expecting the moon and the stars from Nick Emanuori this upcoming year? I can't wait to see what this guy does.
1: Yeah, and I think that's fair to be overly excited about him, because he is, that seems to be that special of a player, that type of a player. And I don't think that's heaping too much expectation on him, because as you said, if we saw what we saw last year, we'd be happy. And if we saw what we saw last year with a 10% increase, we'd be really happy.
0: Mm-hmm.
1: So it's not like anyone's going out there expecting him to win Defensive Player of the Year in his second year.
0: I am.
1: Okay, you might be. But I was going to say, but I don't think it's fair. I don't think it's unfair to say that's out of the question.
0: Mm-hmm.
1: Or that's not out of the question. I think it's a real possibility.
0: Yeah. Well, he's certainly going to create buzz. There'll be some things that, we won't be allowed to even discuss as he's getting ready for, as we see practices, and we're not even going to be able to put out there. But there's no doubt he's going to create buzz.
1: Yeah.
0: I'll put in a similar category as my choice, and we've already talked about him a little bit this morning,
1: okay,
0: A.J. Barner. And here's why. Not only do I think he's coming off a really good year, and he did take that rookie to second season, big jump, more playing time, more exposure, better understanding of the game. Obviously, we used him in short yardage, and he was highly effective. He was effective in quarterback sneaks as Jalen Hurts was in the world famous tush push. Like percentage wise, he was that good.
1: The barnyard was good.
0: Yeah. So we saw him take a big step forward. But what is going to happen with this new offensive coordinator, who pretty much helped build George Kittle? Like, he is the coach maybe most responsible for George Kittle's development in San Francisco. And even if he doesn't get credit for that, he's certainly somebody that has observed how it gets done, how somebody goes from an undersized, second day pick out of Iowa and becomes the most complete tight end in the National Football League. Now, because of his aggressive play, George Kittle might be done. I really do believe that. But this is somebody that had a up-close view, certainly had a hand in it, and now that he's taking over the reins for Clint Kubiak as offensive coordinator, I'm talking about Brian Flurry, what is that going to mean for A.J. Barner? What's it going to mean for the offense? This offense will probably suffer in a couple of areas in this transition. Like, Kubiak was fantastic. And so I think it's gullible, naive to think that you lose a successful offensive coordinator and you might not lose a thing or two that really worked about that.
1: Yeah.
0: It's not going to be the same guy, might not have the same pulse of the team just yet, but there are also going to be a couple of things that you're going to gain in that exchange. And my guess is that what you're going to gain in the exchange is A.J. Barner learning from the guy that helped George Kittle become George Kittle, and Barner taking on a few of those traits. I think A.J. Barner could create a lot of buzz. I think he was on the fast track to becoming a Pro Bowl tight end to begin with.
1: Mm-hmm.
0: And now that he has Flurry, that ace in the hole, working with him, I think A.J. Barner is going to create an awful lot of excitement, not just in camp, but I think the fantasy football market is going to come alive for A.J. Barner. I think he's going to be a sizzling name leading up to fantasy football drafts.
1: Yeah, I think he's an exciting player to watch. It was fun to see how they were able to use him last year. And, yeah, there will be changes. I think we'll see differences. But I don't think the Seahawks would have gone from one offensive coordinator to somebody that's so drastically different that everybody has to...
0: No, we're not running the run and shoot.
1: Right, exactly. So I think those changes will be minimal, take a couple games to kind of get used to, and we'll be off and running.
0: Yeah, so I'm excited, and I guarantee you he's even more excited, A.J. Barner, about what this season could bring for him. And now that he's so comfortable in his own weird skin, that I think he's ready to embrace stardom in the National Football League. I think Ian Furness in our one series chose a good one, and A.J. Barner, and I'm fascinated to see what he becomes in year number three. All right, coming up next on the program, we've got ABCs of the M's for you, which is going to include that audio that I've been teasing throughout the morning from Logan Gilbert, what he said about Dan Wilson on Softy's show yesterday, and was that directed at me? Sports Radio 93.3. KJRF.
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0: All right. Very busy ABCs of the M's, so I'm going to get right to it. Alphabet, our guide through a Daily Mariner segment. We left off yesterday at the letter T. I got to do it. T is for Ty. Ashley, have you seen what Ty France has become this year for the San Diego Padres?
1: Yeah. I saw he had a game-winning hit or a, what did he do? Something over the weekend that was a big deal, but he's been playing really well for them, right?
0: Ty France has hit 15 home runs this season in a part-time role. Has a .279 batting average, a .550 slug, and an .887 OPS. Now, if you don't follow numbers like that, let me compare it to the last time Ty France wore a Mariner uniform.
1: Okay.
0: When he was cut in 2024 from this team, and that was a difficult time for a lot of people, particularly Ty. He was hitting .223 for us.
1: Wow. And he's hitting what now?
0: .279.
1: Okay.
0: He had a .350 slug for us, a .550 slug this year for the Padres. He had a .662 OPS for us. He has an .887 OPS for the San Diego Padres. And this is 2 years aged from when he was here last with the Seattle Mariners. I mean, there weren't many Mariner fans that didn't like Ty France, but what he became a liability offensively for this team. Not only was he not producing, but he was just continuously hitting into double plays. And even though he was one of my favorite players, he dated my fake daughter, got married to her, for goodness sake.
1: It was a beautiful fake wedding.
0: Right. He had to go at the time. There was no way you could justify keeping him in the lineup, and we since have Josh Naylor at first base, but we weren't wrong that Ty France should be better than he was playing for the Mariners at the end of his tenure here. And he's bounced around to like three different teams since he left in 2 years, four different teams back with the Padres this year, and he is hitting the crap out of the ball.
1: Oh, and good for him, because I do agree. I think everybody wanted him to do well. We wish he could have kept doing well for us. I'm glad he's doing well for somebody.
0: I thought he was toast. I mean, I just thought he was done. I mean, some athletes do that. He's not the best athlete in the world, like in terms of his athleticism. He just, to me, when he first got here, I'm like, this guy knows how to hit. And we had some really good years with Ty France at first base. But something happened to him. He just fell apart. And I don't know if it was the Brant Brown, experience, and then right back to another different hitting instructor that maybe he was being torn in two between philosophies. Maybe. I don't know. But you couldn't justify keeping him on this team in 2024, but he is proving this year that he had a lot left in the tank. He is playing outstanding baseball. U is for unthinkable. I still just can't come up with a reason why Dan was justified last night in taking out George Kirby. He said afterwards, it just felt like a good time. He had had a long layoff. Wasn't that the point of that, is to get stronger?
1: I would have thought.
0: And not to skip a week? Like, didn't they all have long layoffs? Didn't they have the exact same amount of time? And yet, he doesn't look like he was suffering at all. We didn't have our bullpen. We didn't have any of our four high-leverage guys. I realized Ferrer was up, and they would have used him in a short inning, I guarantee you. But we were going to close that thing out with Cole Wilcox and Michael Rucker again last night, up 1-0, because George Kirby came out of the game in the sixth. We had 9 outs to get with our 5th, 6th, and 7th best relievers trying to close it out. I know I should be celebrating 3 straight wins, but I even go back to Friday and the Ferrer decision to replace Bryce Miller. I mean, what did we use that time off for, if not to reflect on the things we could do better going forward to be able to be in that situation? And you know you don't have your bullpen, and you take out a guy that's on top of his game and not showing any signs of fatigue whatsoever, and remove him when he probably could have given you at least one more inning and maybe two. It's unthinkable to me. Just is.
1: Yeah, and it worries me. Just to think, okay, so because he had a long layoff, the same amount of time as anybody else, except I guess he got moved back a little bit. But so are we going to do that with everyone after 80 pitches, no matter how good or bad you are?
0: I guess.
1: But I don't know. I didn't understand it. It was odd to me.
0: Yeah.
1: And I was hoping that there was some
0: bigger
1: explanation for it.
0: I was hoping, first thought was, I hope it's not an injury.
1: Right.
0: Then the second thought was, did he just get traded? Because this happens this time of the year. When guys get pulled from a game inexplicably, you're like, oh my gosh, George Kirby just got traded. It crossed my mind last night.
1: Yeah.
0: And to find out, no, we thought he'd given us enough, up 1-0 with none of our 4 high leverage guys available to us.
1: 80 pitches, 6 strong is what he said.
0: I don't understand. Yeah. Obviously, I've gained quite the reputation for questioning Dan Wilson's managerial tactics on this station and beyond. But yesterday, Logan Gilbert showed up on Softy's radio program with some V is for Venom. He doesn't want to hear anything about replacing Dan Wilson.
2: I always try to be pretty nice, but like if I ever heard people say that, that's probably when I would get fired up. I think that's ridiculous that people would ever say that. Dan's one of the best people I've ever met. I think he's amazing at his job and what he does and the way he gets us going.

0: responsibility to get his team to play as one. So I don't care if he's nice. Nice sometimes gets in the way. And maybe it has. Because even though you all have his back, because he's all had your back, maybe you're taking him for granted. You know you're not going to get your ass chewed out by Dan Wilson, so you play lacklusterly. Not Logan, of course, but some of the offensive players. The pitchers seem to bring it every single night. Pete Woodworth manages them more than Dan Wilson does, by the way. So maybe nice has been the problem. And yeah, maybe everybody would go to bat for him like he has for them. But this is a results-oriented business. And maybe his being nice is what's gotten in the way of you guys gelling as a team. So I appreciate that he defended him. I'm glad that he did. It's nice to hear that our clubhouse loves him and we want him to stay. But you better start playing better. You better start playing more focused baseball. Otherwise, it's going to reflect on that guy you just defended.
1: Right, and that's the thing. Is if okay, so if he's not the problem, you want to defend him and say that you know, you'd get really angry with anyone who says he should be out? All right, then show us what it is that he can get out of you guys, because we haven't seen it a ton so far.
0: All right, we'll ask Ryan about that next. Ryan Healy will join us. A lot of things to discuss with him today. 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
6: My two-month-old son was happily drinking milk from his bottle when he quickly started choking, turned blue, and went limp. My boyfriend transported our son to the changing table as I grabbed an anti-choking device and my boyfriend began assembling it. Two pumps of the device and my son was conscious, gasping for air and coughing up milk.
5: They all went to the ER to make sure the baby was okay.
6: But upon arriving at Lehigh Valley Hospital, the diagnosis quickly became something so different.
5: One of the doctors had a theory.
6: She stated to my father and mother-in-law that we are young, first-time parents who got frustrated with our baby and violently shook him to make him stop crying, and a confession would only make things easier for us.
5: The parents were told to leave the hospital without their son, and he wouldn't come home for 7 whole months.
6: I'm a postpartum mom dealing with the grief and the trauma of my son being ripped from my arms. 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Enough is enough.
5: 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And the next one. The stories they tell form a pattern of parents walking into a Lehigh Valley hospital to get help for a child, only to leave without them. And the same doctor's name kept coming up again and again. A pediatrician.
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14: He's waiting for me. He can't feel entirely comfortable until I get the Zoom call up. Now, look at him. Look at him. Just relax.
15: He's so excited.
16: Yeah. I know this is radio, but I got to see you. Yeah, you've got a hat today, y'all. Is that a vest, too?
14: It's a little vest. Yeah. Well, what do you think?
16: You look really good.
14: What do you think of the ensemble? Give me your honest feedback.
16: For a Tuesday, I feel like it's a 9.2.
14: Wow.
16: Like you're really out there.
14: I've never scored above a 4.7 with you either, have I?
16: I'm really careful what I want to say next. I'm worried that like you're wearing like some cargo shorts and flip-flops with it, and I can't see that part of the screen, so I'm just going to really judge from like the collar line up, and that gets a 9.2.
14: You'll be actually surprised to know that I have a flattering sarong on underneath.
16: Thank God this is radio.
14: And some Birkenstocks.
15: He looks super comfy, though.
14: And some, high black socks. You know, that's the ensemble beneath. Yeah.
16: I like it.
8: Well, good to see you. Ryan Healy is with us, a former Mariner, now with Mariners Television, of course. And every Tuesday at 9 o'clock, we talk some Mariner baseball with our guy, Ryan Healy. So great to see you. And it's great to have you on, coming off a nice win like that when Cal hits a grand slam and George pitches great. And the bullpen decision that was made, you ended up not paying for it because you blew open the game in the bottom of the seventh. So there are a lot of things to discuss, and most of them positive. What do you think Cal's grand slam might have done for him last night?
16: Well, if you watched his post-game interview, it definitely didn't give him more facial expressions or, you know, volume changes in his voice. Like, he's just so even keeled, and even when he's running the bases, he's not fist pumping, he's not pounding his chest, he's not doing all these things. I almost felt like the team was more excited for him than Cal was excited for himself, and I believe it's because Cal has that internal expectation of himself, like, that's my job, that's what I do, that's what I've done my whole career, that's what I'm supposed to do, and I'm going to start doing that more. At least that's what we're all watching and hoping for. But it was the moment where the game is essentially challenging you to a duel, where you intentionally walk Dom Canzone in front of you to load the bases to get to the reigning, you know, runner-up MVP. And that's something as a hitter that you take so personally. And all of a sudden, the opposing dugout and the opposing manager that made that decision becomes your arch nemesis, and you do everything in your power to make sure you prove him wrong. And hence why he ambushed an 0-0 breaking ball that was over the plate, but I doubt Cal was, based off the swing, it didn't look like Cal was sitting on it. But for him to go up there and say, I'm going to make a statement here, and whether it was a grand slam or a sack fly or, you know, opportunity to score the run, he did the best of the three, get the rye bread out, and it was definitely grand salami time last night.
8: When you're struggling as much as he is, and you're also, even though you don't have a C on your jersey, I mean, he's kind of considered the leader, the captain of the team, but how difficult is it to take on captain responsibilities when you feel like you're not pulling your own weight?
16: Very. And I've never been in the situation at the major level that Cal has been in regard to that type of leader. But in different levels, definitely have been that caliber of player and leadership expectations. And I think that if we relate this to, let's just say, a husband and a father, if you feel like you are doing terrible at work or you just lost your job, it's hard to come home and fulfill the responsibilities that ultimately matter more of being a great husband and a great father, because you feel less than. Internally, you don't feel like you are worthy of that leadership capability. So if you're unable to lead yourself and have some symmetry and cohesion between the other facets of your life, it's hard to, you know, execute on that. And that's not to say that Cal hasn't had the effort, you know, moving forward of being that leader. But I'm sure the day-to-day responsibilities, it's hard to go walk up and hold a guy accountable when you just punched out with the bases loaded and you're batting .260. It's really hard to look someone in the eye. And I know Cal can still do it and is still doing it from time to time, but I'm sure his awareness of those moments isn't as high because he's in his head circulating about what the last at-bat was.
8: Well, let's take it a little bit further. Let's theorize about something, because this team has not looked like it's played all that cohesively, and Cal admitted as much after the game last night. But when Cal can't be Cal because he's still trying to figure out how to hit again, and JP's been demoted from shortstop to third base and doesn't really feel like he's got that bright of a future, and Luis Castillo is piggybacking and probably has seen the writing on the wall that I'm the sixth best starter around these here parts. Those are your three leaders, Ryan. Does that maybe explain why this team has felt disjointed this year? That when your three leaders aren't really, they're not exactly excelling, and so they're spending their time trying to figure out how to contribute, stay in the lineup, try to get going versus doing leadership things that help keep the entire train on the tracks.
16: Chuck, I've known you for close to a year up to this point, and I want to commend you because that's one of the best points that I've ever heard you make. And you make a lot of good points, but that is one of the most valid internal kind of interpretations of what's going on with the Mariners that I've heard. And I've thought of a little bit of that, but not putting all the pieces together right there. And I think that was a little bit mind-blowing right there, Chuck. Well done. I agree with you. I couldn't agree more with you that, you know, Luis Castillo has been anointed by all of the younger pitchers who have maybe had more success than him this season as being the leader. He's the rock. Cal Raleigh obviously is the leader of that team as in its entirety, and JP has been the longest tenured Mariner, has been through a lot of cycles with this organization. All three of those players have dealt with a ton of uncertainty or individual lack of consistent performance. So there's a good chance that there's some disconnect between there, and that's not by their fault. They are humans. They are baseball players, and this game is really hard. The timing of all three to go through it at the same exact window, it's really unfortunate. And when I think back about the Mariners when spring training started, I remember being on site in Peoria early on in camp, and then I was on site at the end of camp. And there wasn't a bad thing that you could talk about with this team, with this organization, with the way this front office has crafted this lineup and this roster. And now as the season goes on, everything is kind of poking its ugly head up like, oh my gosh, how are so many things going wrong or potentially going right all in the same breath, and this team is still flirting with 500. I think you just hit the nail on the head of a reason why some of that consistency hasn't shown up is because the leaders are dealing with so much uncertainty individually that it's hard to bring the group together on a daily basis.
8: It's such a crazy, difficult game. I mean, I want to believe that in the last 2.5 days that maybe it got fixed, but I'm also thinking about who your opponents are. You're not exactly beating the best in the league these last 2.5 days. And I'm thinking back.
16: But they didn't in June.
8: Yeah, true. And I'm thinking back to that Saturday where, I mean, it felt like the season was dead and Cole Young hits that 3-run homer and it resurrects. Like, everybody's, okay, maybe we got something going. And since that time, all you've done is win. So can anyone listening, because baseball's so hard, but can we give ourselves a little bit this morning to thinking that maybe it is on the right track?
16: Cal's post-game press conference last night, I think, gave a behind-the-curtains look at to what this team is evaluating. And I know Dan Wilson talked a lot about wanting this team to come back from the All-Star break with energy and playing with that passion and, you know, doing the little things the right way. And then game one happens of the second half and everyone goes, oh, no, here we go again. And I say that confidently because I had that same thought. Halfway through game two against the Giants, you're thinking the same thing. Logan Webb is in cruise control. And then Cole Young shows up with a 2-out, 3-run home run that all of a sudden gave not just that team, but that stadium and that the fan base life, including myself. And they've been able to capitalize on some of that momentum. And even last night, like the first half of the game was a dismal offensive performance by both sides. And then all of a sudden it blows open and the 8-0 score looks like it was out of reach the whole time, but it wasn't. So for me, I don't get my hopes up much for the future. And I guess if I'm speaking to the Mariners fan base here, the future is irrelevant for this club. The next 10 days are going to be really valuable for Major League Baseball and the Mariners of what trades happen. And I think the way that the Mariners team performs will dictate what direction the Mariners go with their trades and their moves for the deadline. But this is not a team that's out of it. This is not a team that's been out of it this entire season long. This is just a team that hasn't played up to their expectations, and looking at the future is not going to help them stay more present and execute what they need to today against a really good arm in Chase Burns.
8: Day at a time. The old day at a time. That's the only way you can do
16: 60,
8: it.
16: 61 of these things left?
8: Mm-hmm. Yeah. Ryan Healy is with us, former Mariner, now with Mariners TV, and we love having him on every Tuesday to talk some Mariners baseball here at 9 o'clock. And so Logan Gilbert yesterday, I don't know if you've heard the dirt, but on Monday, I called for a managerial change. I went that far. Feel free to chastise me.
16: Even after a series win, you wanted a managerial change, huh?
8: I did. What I saw, the despondency that I saw on the looks of players' faces Friday night when the game was over, it just was like, I don't know. I don't know if Dan's reaching them. But Logan Gilbert did defend Dan yesterday on our airwaves. I want you to listen to it and tell me what you think. Here's Logan on with Softy talking about people like me should shut our traps when it comes to Dan.
17: I always try to be pretty nice, but like if I ever heard people say that, that's probably when I would get fired up. I think that's ridiculous that people would ever say that. Dan's one of the best people I've ever met. I think he's amazing at his job and what he does. And the way he gets us going, like, you know, nobody outside of here knows what it's like in a locker room with him. Only the players do. And I think every single one of us would go to bat for him. So he's the man. I love playing under him, and I hope he stays here forever.
8: Logan Gilbert defending his manager yesterday. What do you make of that?
16: I mean, he didn't call you out personally by name. That's a good sign. Essentially, since you're not that far away from the stadium, he could come down to the station if he really wanted to. But
8: I would have thought the last guy that would try to fight me would be Logan Gilbert. That would have been last.
16: I'll send him the address. I know exactly where it's at. He can come find you. But I think that's so special. And I've been on teams where players wouldn't say those exact words about managers. Mm-hmm. And the fact that he's willing to, I think that just shows the connection that's happening behind the walls that none of the fans and most of the media never sees. The conversations. And if you really think about it, Chuck, there's one situation this entire season where it has come outside of the locker room where people were frustrated with the lack of communication that Dan Wilson was providing. And that was when the piggyback first started. That's the only time where there's been public criticism or frustration demonstrated by the players within these walls. The rest of it, it's just the media. It's just the fans. It's people on social media wanting to get rid of Dan Wilson because they think he's the one at fault. Where I think what you've actually done on this call today, Chuck, is you've actually labeled a couple real reasons why this team is having a hard time being consistent. And for the first time, Dan Wilson isn't the top of the list.
8: Yeah. And part of my frustration with him, I have not agreed with his bullpen decisions. I've not agreed with his bench usage. And it doesn't mean that he's wrong every time. And I'm certainly not laying all the blame at his feet. I just feel like this team's underachieved to this point in the season, and who else would I hold ultimately responsible when I believe in the roster? If I didn't believe in the roster, I'd blame the people above him. My problem is, why are we not getting more out of this roster? But last night was an example of it. How do you take George Kirby out after six innings when he's pitching that well and he's coming off rest? He used it as a reason to take him out. He hasn't pitched in a while. We're going to take him out because we feel really good after 80 pitches, removing him on a night where we know we don't have all the leverage pieces of our bullpen at our fingertips because they pitched on back-to-back nights. So it's stuff like that. Can you explain like why you would take George Kirby out last night at all?
16: Yes, I'll finish with that question, but I want to start with this. The biggest difference between what Dan's job, the front office job, is compared to the media, the manager and the front office are making decisions off of percentages, based off of what different pitchers are doing for situations, mm-hmm. without knowing what the results can be or what the performance will be of that pitcher. The media is strictly judging the decisions and then the performance and results of the circumstance that pitcher or manager put him in. Dan has zero control of what happens on the baseball field the minute he walks off it. He can decide what pitcher comes in, but guess what? That decision was made before the game ever started. Based off of who was available, what circumstances or situations call for a specific type of arm. This is the worst word to use, but he's not guessing, but he is using his kind of system within the organization to make those decisions, and then the results happen. So that's out of his control to some regards. Plus all the injuries that have happened, and then the bench that's underperformed, at least on the right-handed side of the batter's box or the plate. So I'm going to finish on that. George Kirby, the big reason why I believe he came out of the game after 80 pitches last night is the exact reason why we saw Julio come out of the game late in the game. I don't know what happened to Julio, so I'm not going to speculate what the injury was, but there's something that happened to him. Why? Because he's had a ton of rest. He didn't go on a rehab assignment. He's been hanging out for the last 10, plus days, and then went back-to-back games real quick. So late in the game last night, a little bit of fatigue, kind of run out of ball hard. All of a sudden, something happens. I don't know what yet. We'll find out. That's the exact reason why George Kirby comes out of the game. He had a ton of rest. Why push him from not throwing for X amount of days to now go 100-plus? Yes, he was grooving. Yes, he looked great. But also, like, he did his job. He threw six scoreless and looked tremendous.
8: Amazing.
16: Was using both sides of the plate and kept that offense. Yeah, sure, I'd love to have seen him back out there in the seventh. But that wasn't a decision that they made. They felt like that was good for what they needed, and they move on to their bullpen. And this time it all worked out.
8: I want to go back to what you said in the first half of that response, because I wholly agree with you and then wholly disagree with you on a couple of those things. Like, number one, I'm with you. Like, to me, I think media, and I try not to be one of these members, are way too result-oriented. You're right. This is why I would take Dan Wilson out. It's not that I think that he's not that he's to blame for everything, but I think somebody else might give you a better percentage chance of winning. And I'll explain that because, like, Ref Snyder, for example, I don't blame Jerry DePoto for Rob Ref Snyder this year. The most recent evidence you had of Rob Ref Snyder was that he crushes left-handers. Mm-hmm. 6 months later, he can't hit them at all. I don't blame the decision, but the result obviously now has to be dealt with. So I'm with you. I think way too many people in the media wait for the result and then have an emotional response. I really do try not to be that way. But when it comes to Dan, I don't agree with the decisions a lot of the time going into the situation. That's the problem that I have with it. Is like last night, for example, I don't know how you even justify it. I mean, I thought the idea of an all-star break was to make people give them rest so they would be stronger coming out of the break, not weaker mm-hmm. and more fragile. So I really do believe, yeah, I'm with you. This game's about percentages, and it's from all angles, whether you're signing a free agent or making a pitching decision or making a pinch-hitting decision. A lot goes into that, and what goes into the decision, sometimes the result is taken out of your hands and you still made a good decision. But I have really had a problem with the decisions in the moment to bring in said pitcher for said situation. And so I can honestly say that I'm not waiting to see the result. I'll just put it that way.
16: Which I understand.
8: Yeah.
16: Who are you alluding to being more fragile and weaker after the second half?
8: Are you saying George.
16: George coming.
8: Yeah.
16: And I don't think that was George's decision to come out of the game.
8: No, I know it wasn't. I'm saying they treated him like he was weaker and more fragile coming out of the break. I thought the idea of getting a break was so you could replenish your strength 5 days off.
16: Yeah, but it doesn't work like that. Like if you go to the gym and you max out on bench and then you don't go to the gym for, let's just say, 10 days and you go back to the gym, do you think that your max bench is going to increase or decrease from the last time you just did it?
8: Oh, I'm going to max out at 135 the same way I did before.
16: So for me, like if you're not coming back after a little bit of rest stronger, like I don't think that analogy, I don't think that shoe fits. Not in a game of baseball. And especially not for pitchers that you care more about than being 100% at the end of September and through October than you do for the very first start of the second half when he literally just threw six shutout innings.
8: Mm-hmm. Okay. All right. You are good with Dan, just to kind of put a fine point on it.
16: Yes.
8: Wouldn't even consider it.
16: I have been a supporter of Dan from the jump. Right. I feel like most of my time spent on radio and talk shows is to defend Dan from the player's perspective. From a former player that wishes he could be in that clubhouse right now playing, I would love to play for Dan Wilson.
8: Mm, good. What do you feel about tonight? Castillo versus Burns. You already alluded to how good he is.
16: Burns is really good. The nice piece is that he's a right-handed pitcher. I was a little nervous about the left-handed pitcher matchup last night, but obviously we saw a completely different lineup thrown out there, some because of injuries, but also, a guy like Victor Robles coming out there getting four hits. That was electric. The base running he had, he brought some energy. He brought some excitement. Chase Burns is going to be a challenge. I'd like to see the best version of Luis Castillo tonight, and I think throwing against his former team, he's going to have some familiar faces in there as well. Former teammates, Suarez is going to see some, Gino's going to see some really fast fastballs tonight, I'll tell you that much. You always throw harder against your buddies. I think it's going to be a good matchup. It might be a little bit similar to last night's, where maybe it's a little bit quiet in the first four or five innings, and whoever gets the bullpen first can blow it open.
8: Do you have a trade guy circled? Do you have somebody? I mean, you brought up the trade deadline earlier, and I didn't mean to just blow over it. We were just talking about so many other things. Do you have a guy circled?
16: We had bigger fish to fry.
8: Okay.
16: I saw a trade suggestion last night for the first time where it actually showed Mason Miller potentially coming over to Seattle.
8: Yeah.
16: And I think the suggestion even parlayed it with Fernando Tatis. I don't know where he fits in the equation. Maybe it's a right-handed right fielder, but like, I saw that. I'm like, wow, that looks really good. Is that even possible? Who do I like? Is there an app or a platform or something where I can put in like the trade value for what looks like it's fair, like a fantasy football league or something? But listen, that stuff's so above my head. I think the Mariners have been very clear what they need, a right-handed bat and a back-end reliever. If you get Mason Miller, you pretty much get the best one on the market. So, yeah, that was one that jumped out to me. That was interesting.
8: Yeah. All right. Good session. Thank you, sir. We appreciate it. I appreciate the compliment, and I also appreciate the pushback. Yeah, you know, Ryan Healy's going to come in here and tell me what's up every single week. I can promise
16: Happy
8: you that.
16: Happy Tuesday, Mariners fans. Let's go.
8: All right. We'll talk to you next week.
16: See you.
8: All right. Ryan Healy, former Mariner, joining us right here on Chuck and Buck in the Morning every Tuesday at 9. Thanks to Dino's. Also Emerald Queen Casino. Coming up next on the radio program, we got some OPQ. Yeah, I know you. I know you're really interested in other people's quarterbacks, so we'll get into that. Also want to let you know that dollar is your keyword this hour. If you want gold, go to 93.3KJR.com. 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
0: We've all been there. 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
4: From the Fox 13 Weather Center, I'm Stephen Kilbreath. A heat advisory today with temperatures in the low to mid 90s. It's going to be hot, hazy, and potentially smoky.
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0: OPQ, I know you. You're down with OPQ. Yeah, it's written all over your face. Oh, you naughty, naughty little cheeky monkey. You like yourself some OPQ. You know what I'm talking about. Don't deny it. Don't look over to your wife right now. You're down with other people's quarterbacks. You are down with other people's quarterbacks. Good morning to you. It is Chuck and Ashley with you. And yes, we have a segment of OPQ. We're getting ready for training camp. Our coverage begins on Monday. Seahawks will be doing some form of practice this weekend. So it's here. Football season is here, believe it or not. Are you even ready for that? Are you ready for that?
1: I don't know. I think so, but...
0: when you're world champs.
1: It does help.
0: Yeah.
1: But I also am like, I just kind of want to enjoy that longer. And it feels like we just won it. Now we're going to have to go defend it.
0: Yeah.
1: You know?
0: Yeah, but...
1: I'm ready to see. I love football.
0: I've gotten excited.
1: Season.
0: I mean, things have been so busy. Usually people get excited because there's some sort of lull. We've been so busy. There's just no shortage of topics. And think about this show today. I haven't even talked about Julio today.
1: Yeah, I know.
0: I mean, he left the game with another injury again. Apparently, every time he gets hit by a ball, he gets hurt. and so we haven't even talked about it because there have been so many other fat, juicy topics to discuss. And now we're going to layer the king on top of this, a Super Bowl champion getting ready to defend its crown, starting training camp. And we'll be starting our coverage on Monday. It seems like a little too much.
1: It does seem like a lot, but just like we talked about yesterday, right? How much do we love fall?
0: Oh, yeah.
1: And so I've already had my initial thoughts of like, ooh, I could be ready for fall. Mm-hmm. And then I slowed myself down. I was like, no. We got all of summer. We got to enjoy this while it's here.
0: Yeah.
1: And so I think I backed myself off of it, whereas if I start getting excited about football season, that means I go full fall.
0: Oh, I see. All right. Well, maybe just put limits on your excitement.
1: I'm excited for training camp.
0: All right, well, let's talk about other people's quarterbacks here. Let's talk about Baker Mayfield, who apparently is in contract negotiations with the Tampa Bay Buccaneers right now. And they want to make him the face of their franchise. They believe they can win a Super Bowl with him going forward. He didn't quite win over Rams fans or Panthers fans. And boy, he sure fell out of favor fast with those stupid Browns fans. Gosh, you people are stupid. Man, it's unbelievable who you really want to be your quarterbacks when you actually have a good one and you chase him out of town because he's playing hurt. Is it anything more dumb than a Cleveland Browns fan?
1: Well, and I can't say that in general, but I can say as far as they went with the Baker Mayfield situation. I mean, the guy's shoulder was like halfway off, and he's trying to play and tough it out.
0: Yeah, and you write him off so that you can have Deshaun Watson.
1: Ooh, that worked out really well.
0: So
1: that part, they are really stupid.
0: And I realize the owner and the executives and all those, then they had a hand in the signing, but...
1: They welcomed Deshaun Watson with open arms.
0: And Johnny Manziel and every other piece of dung that ever put on a brown uniform. So anyway, I wasn't even planning on discussing that. But he's found a home. You would think that he would love having been embraced like he's been in Tampa Bay, and he's refound success both in the win column. Statistically, he's reestablished himself, not as one of the best quarterbacks in the NFL. He'll never be that. But one of the better quarterbacks in the National Football League. But here he is in this negotiation, and this is puzzling to me. Apparently, he's asking for $50 million a year. It's not Dak Prescott money, but he wants to be that $50 million barrier. Why, Baker? I mean, your path of all people, shouldn't you know? Why don't you? You shared the same team, and you were both backups at Carolina at the same time. Look what Sam Darnold did. When he just took a step back from his own ego and said, I'd like to be on a winner, and took $33.5 million coming off a really good year. And he's didn't sit there and spend the entire offseason saying, I need to be paid $50 million.
1: Nope.
0: And maybe that time will come, but then he's got a Super Bowl championship ring.
1: Yeah,
0: Sam
1: he
0: Darnold
1: will have earned it.
0: Has refurbished all of his value not because of what he did in Minnesota. Look at how many doubters he had last year. But because he took a reasonable salary, not a bad salary, $33 million a year is good money. And so he takes a reasonable salary and then doesn't make a stink when he has a breakthrough year and wins the Super Bowl championship. Can we not learn from that, you fools out there? I mean, if you're Baker, wouldn't you just say, hey, let's go 40? Well, I'll take 40.
1: Yeah, go in the middle.
0: I'll keep a little bit of space, put a great team around me. What Sam did, man, that looked an awful lot of fun. I want to do that. We're not that far away. And if I take 50, I might take us further away from that. If I take 40, 35, that probably moves us closer to where we want to go. I don't know. I would think Baker and all of his frustrations and the doors that have been slammed in his face and the having to rebuild his stock in the National Football League and having now rebuilt it, you would think he'd be like, I'm just happy to be appreciated, playing football, being a millionaire, everything else. Why do you have to compare yourself and your wiener to all the other expensive wieners at your position in the National Football League?
1: I don't think I can answer the wiener comparison.
0: You can't question. Answer the wiener comparison?
1: I can't. That one is, I'm going to leave that up to you. But I do think, I mean, I wonder if part of it is him, and obviously part of it is his agent, but I wonder if part of it is the fact, you know, well, I've taken you to the playoffs and I've done my job. But I do agree. It's similar to, I think Patrick Mahomes took less money. Tom Brady took some less money so they could have the weapons so they could win. So,
0: yeah.
1: So I would.
0: Why would you want it to be an extended lockout and angry and then a disruption potentially? And he's already been short with his answers. Like, have your negotiation, but I would make sure, like, you know what, guys? I think I'm worth 50, but let's win a Super Bowl.
1: Yeah.
0: Give me the 42.
1: Yeah, let's meet in the middle here and let's go build a championship team. I mean, it's not like when he's 60, he's going to sit there and go, ugh, if only I had that extra $10 million a year.
0: You're going to be
1: saying, gonna look at his Super Bowl trophies and say, oh, those look pretty good. I got to dust that one.
0: Or you're going to be looking at an empty trophy kit. You're going to be looking at your Heisman still and say, man, it'd be nice to have had a Super Bowl ring, wouldn't it? Wonder what I could have done differently.
1: let's only talk. Someone had told me
0: quickly about Aaron Rodgers. I think you doubt everything Aaron Rodgers does. So, what do you make of him mending fences with his family this offseason, right before the season gets underway? What's your psychological read on that?
1: I mean, I think it's good. Because I think his family was not miserable, but they were really unhappy that he wouldn't talk to them. They didn't quite understand what was going on. They had there was some TV stuff that had been shown about them, and it seemed like he was in the wrong in the situation. I would at least assume when it's one person and then the other four members of the family all get along really well, but you're the one that's the outcast and you're the one that's a little weird.
0: Yeah.
1: So I think it shows growth. For him, which is, it's about time.
0: I hope it's a great thing. I really do. I do wonder, and maybe this is unfair of me, I do wonder, like, he knows this is his last year, and so he would like to share that with his family. And I think that's a good thing, but it might also be a little selfish. Like, in that last year, I don't want my family being a distraction. I want them to be there for me. And then if at the end of the year he goes right back to his old grudges, that would be, I think, not productive. But it does kind of sound like, hey, this, I know this is my last year. It would be nice that if my family could share in this with me on this journey as I'm getting ready to write this final chapter. That's how I kind of read it.
1: Yeah, and that is possible. I was also thinking, though, because now he's married and he may be wanting to start a family of his own. True. And maybe his wife.
0: Wonder if the family gets to meet his wife.
1: Yeah, right. No, they have to be invited to the cave where she apparently lives. but I wonder if she had played a part in it and said, like, this is stupid that you don't talk to them. Go talk to them. Maybe. We're going to start a family of our own. Maybe she's pregnant in the cave. I don't know.
0: Yeah. Well, that's the thing. I mean, it's dangerous to speculate, but that's why we talk about OPQ.
1: Yeah. What else are we supposed to do?
0: I know you. I know what you like to do out there. You're down with OPQ. Yeah.
1: I think she played a part in it. They're about to start a family, and she wanted him to mend his relationship with his.
0: Okay. Very reckless of us.
1: Yeah.
0: We'll let it stand.
1: Okay.
0: All right, one last thing next. 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
4: What's happening, fellow sports fans? It's Andy West. Let's take a look back on this day in sports history, July 21st. We'll start off today back in 1979 at the British Open Men's Golf Tournament. Spain's Seve Ballesteros wins by 3 strokes over Jack Nicklaus and Ben Crenshaw. Nicklaus becomes a runner-up for a record 7th time. Today in 1996, hockey legend the Great One, Wayne Gretzky, signs a 2-year deal with the New York Rangers. The Rangers would be his last team before retiring. Gretzky did help the Rangers get to the Eastern Conference Finals in 1997, but that was the height of success he'd have in New York. His last game was April 18th, 1999. And today in 2013, Phil Mickelson wins his 5th major, the British Open, by 3 strokes over Henrik Stenson of Sweden.
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17: From the Fox 13 Weather Center, I'm Stephen Kilbreath. A heat advisory today with temperatures in the low to mid 90s. It's going to be hot, hazy, and potentially smoky.
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18: If you're

0: All right, final segment of a very busy, man, it was a busy show today. For me, anyway.
1: It felt busy.
0: Yeah. Feel busy to you? You were busy?
1: I felt busy.
0: You were busy.
1: I felt busy.
0: I was busy.
1: Yeah.
0: Two like busy bees.
1: Look at us just sharing a brain. A bee brain.
0: All right. Let's close things out with one last thing. What do you got?
1: Well, you know, a lot of people think that radio's just the crazy ones and we do all sorts of wonky things. But I'm here to tell you, apparently TV's crazier because Ryan Clark got laid off in the middle of a show yesterday.
0: Is that not crazy?
1: In the middle of a show. You couldn't wait. Was it that bad? He couldn't finish the show?
0: Well, apparently it leaked out in the middle. He was the only one whose name leaked.
1: Oh.
0: So what happened was that the other three on the show, I think it was Laura Rutledge, Mina Kimes, and somebody else, they looked down at their phones and saw it, like on their email. So they knew, and he didn't. He's like,
1: oh, how awkward is that?
0: So they got to a commercial break, and they didn't have any choice. They went to him and said, hey, you're off the show. Come to my office.
1: I mean, also, though, be better, ESPN. Yes, you're going to have that leak out.
0: Yeah, I agree.
1: That is terrible. And you put his coworkers in an awful position. I saw it, too. It was Carl Ravitch, Tom Pelissero, who just, I thought, went to ESPN. Did he not? Or because he was technically NFL Network, who was bought by ESPN.
0: Oh, really?
1: Yeah.
0: Carl Ravitch?
1: Yeah, that's what I saw.
0: Oh, my gosh.
1: 30 people total, but
0: Stefania
1: Bell, David Lloyd, Carl Ravitch.
0: Oh, man. Fired. David Lloyd's been there a long time. Yeah, Clark was the first one to leak. I hadn't heard any of these other ones.
1: Yeah.
0: Clark and Ravitch.
1: Yeah, Charles Davis.
0: And Pelissero's also crazy because you're right, he just got there.
1: Yeah. Yeah, Charles Davis as well.
0: Man, Pelissero, I didn't even know he left. Rappaport's the one that went. Did they both go over?
1: They both did.
0: Oh, they both
1: bought
0: NFL Network.
1: Right. So they both, yeah, so they were both part of ESPN. Yeah.
0: See, there's a little bit of a rub between like Adam Schefter and all those NFL Network guys. Like they don't like each other very much. So my guess is when NFL Network, if there was some sort of absorption, that Adam Schefter might have even weighed in on that.
1: Probably.
0: I don't know. I'm speaking out of school.
1: Maybe he was the leaker.
0: Maybe.
1: He had to have the first
0: info. Schefter was on the show. That's the other guy.
1: That was the other guy. He probably leaked it out to them.
0: Wouldn't that be funny if he was breaking it? Because he has to break the story. He feels compelled to break every story. And he broke the story right there in the middle of the show.
1: Oh, gosh.
0: Ryan Clark is fired from ESPN as soon as he's done talking.
1: And then when he was done, he looked at his phone and got his eyes all big like, I just got the same info that they got, right?
0: I don't mean to laugh. I don't celebrate things like that.
1: Not at all, but it would be very Adam Schefter to have broken the news about it.
0: Yeah, I don't even know. What is the reason for all of these like mass layoffs? You know you're making money hand over fist. What the hell is happening?
1: I don't know, man. Couldn't tell you.
0: Maybe it's just a refurbishing of sorts.
1: Refurbishing. That's how they're going to phrase it.
0: Yep. All right, I'm going to close with this because we didn't mention it much during the course of the show here today. We were talking about so many other things Mariner related. We had a lot of Mariner topics and never really got to Julio, but he left another game. I mean, when the play went down, I saw, because I have this unique ability, and I truly believe it's unique. I see injuries when they happen immediately. And I can tell what's wrong, usually. While they're all speculating about, well, what do you think it is? Do you think it's his hip? What do you think it is? Did he bruise his pelvis? I'm sitting there yelling, it's his knee!
1: Yeah.
0: You know, at the television.
1: And Palmer knows when it's a hamstring every time.
0: Yeah, and Palmer knows her hamstrings. So I thought it was a hamstring. They weren't talking about it, but you could see as he ran across first base, he grabbed to the back,
1: right
0: underneath his butt on the left side. And I'm like, good night. We just got him back. And now he's going to have an upper hamstring pull.
1: Yep.
0: And so then he starts walking back and they show the review. And then you see that Ellie De La Cruz's throw hit him in the buttock.
1: Sure did.
0: Yeah, I got struck in the buttock. And so at that point, I'm like, oh, good. Thank goodness. It's not a hamstring.
1: And that's why he grabbed his butt. Because that's where he got hit.
0: He just grabbed. I mean, that would hurt. Ellie De La Cruz throws 100 miles per hour. So it would hurt to get hit in the buttock with an Ellie De La Cruz throw. So I'm like, okay, good. And then they come back from the break and he's gone. I'm like, okay, so did he hurt his hamstring then? Was that a hamstring grab? Because I can't imagine that he would come out of a game after getting hit in the buttock. It's the, like, the fleshiest, meatiest part of anyone's body.
1: I would agree. I think that they were worried, so they pulled him out because it was probably sore from getting hit. And they were like, well,
0: who cares?
1: I don't know. I just think, I mean, I don't think he's seriously hurt. I'd be surprised if he was.

0: of a time.
1: What a guy.
0: Yeah, what a jerk. All right, we'll talk to you tomorrow at 6. Mike Benton, Jessamine next, Sports Radio 93.3 KJRFM.
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5: 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Choose chill. Yep, the Mariners bats alive once again. They took down the Reds 8-0 last night. Feather in the cap of that victory, a Cal Raleigh Grand Salami in the seventh inning. They walked Dominic Canzone to get to Cal Raleigh, and in the words of Michael Jordan, I took that personally. George Kirby, unreal six innings last night. Three hits allowed, one walk, six strikeouts. Nick Davila, Cole Wilcox, Michael Rucker, they went deep into the bullpen to get them out there. They combined to close out the game scoreless. And the two teams, the Mariners and Reds, back at it tonight, 6:40. Luis Castillo on the mound, whose name continues to swirl amidst trade rumors. Could this be the last time we see him on the mound at T-Mobile? Who knows? Storm last night, lots of tight one. 105-102, they continue back-to-back with Minnesota tomorrow at noon. Sounders looking to bounce back from a demoralizing loss to Portland last Friday. They'll go head-to-head with Austin tomorrow at 6:30. Furious Feltz. We call him Jackson Feltz here
6: in
5: these parts.
6: I'm calling him Genuine Jackson these days.
5: Genuine Jackson.
6: Hey,
5: that's what you get is genuine.
6: Yes, and I think that he has been very genuine about his thoughts on the Sounders so
5: FIFA
6: far.
5: FIFA Feltz has been retired. We're now back to Furious Feltz. Jackson's got pregame tomorrow.
6: One or the other. He can choose F or G.
5: Jackson's got pregame tomorrow at 6 over on the 950 AM dial. In the NBA, Rich Paul, LeBron James's agent and longtime friend, said yesterday he doesn't know when his client will decide what team he'll play for next season. Ho-hum, wake me up when this is all over. He said, quote, we're not going to be rushed, end quote. That was Rich Paul who said that in the latest podcast he does with Max Kellerman. By the way, LIV Golf suffering a potential setback today when the PGA Tour, European Tour, and Asian Tour announced a strategic alliance aimed at global collaboration, likely to affect the partnership the Asian Tour had with LIV. Oh, poor LIV. It couldn't happen to a bunch of nicer guys.
6: Hate to see it.
5: In an alliance That takes an effect through 2029. The PGA Tour and European Tour, of course, known commercially as the DP World Tour, will partner with the Asian Tour to provide commercial and playing opportunities and establish a path for the Asian Tour members to join European circuits, which puts LIV one step closer to going the way of the USFL. Let's start the show.

0: That's Greg Bell's music. He's out for at least one more day. He's back tomorrow. Mike filling in for him. Mike Benton with Jessamyn McIntyre as well. Won't be long until Greg is back because it just seems like the Seahawks and training camp is going to hit us right in the face like that big, massive tidal wave that is coming this Saturday. So,
1: yes. Yep. Right. And we will be out there starting Monday.
0: Everybody, wall to wall coverage as you would expect and expect nothing less. At Virginia Mason Athletic Center, it still feels like yesterday. We were all disassembling here from the streets following the parade, but my goodness, July 21st, this weekend, we'll open up Seahawks training camp. It is T-minus 4 days away, and then we jump right into the deep end. With the words of Mike McDonald, we did not care when it comes to wall-to-wall coverage. So, Greg enjoying time with family. He's back soon. But again, Mike in with Jessamyn. After last night, the Mariners, who pounded the Reds 8-0. And we're going to get Luke Arkins on with us here at 1020, your Mariners newsletter aficionado. 1045, we're also going to get to the turning point of the M's. Was this a turning point? After that 11 o'clock, Hugh Millen, our one and only. Hugh Millen, QB1, will be joining us. And we're going to play a little game of calm or concern with the Seahawks. And I bet you're probably throwing your hands up thinking, we just won a Super Bowl about 4 months ago. Like, what is there to, or 5 months ago, what is there to be concerned about? Well, I get it. A lot is calm in Seahawks waters here, but this is content for content's sake. And I think worth the discussion because there's a lot of underlying parts of this football team that are going to make a difference because really so much, and Jess, I think you would agree, had to go right for them to win the Super Bowl last year.
1: It certainly did, but I don't think that's the only reason that they did win the Super Bowl. Yeah. There were a lot of things that did go right, and certain things, I mean, I'm sorry, the NFC West beat the ever-loving snot out of each other, and we have seen that kind of become a tradition for this division, but that the injuries or whatever you want to say, Zach Charbonnet being a polite man and picking up a ball with his foot in the end zone, kind of accidentally scoring a touchdown that was a game changer for that. I don't think it takes away with the talent from the talent that's on this team. Like mm-hmm. the Patriots were the ones that got lucky and unfortunately with the Bo Nix injury. So, during that game or right before the AFC Championship, that was luck. Mm-hmm. The Seahawks have a plan, and we saw it very well executed in that Super Bowl.
0: But do you feel that this team has earned enough respect at this point as we're getting closer and closer to NFL training camp? Do you
1: from
0: even care,
1: national
0: really?
1: Level or yeah. from a local level?
0: National. Yeah.
1: I think they've earned a decent amount. I didn't see a lot of disrespectful comments come out after the Super Bowl or during the Super Bowl. I think it was a little odd of a way. Mike McDonald has a very specific plan. They controlled that entire game. Yep. But I'm looking up at 15-0, and I'm not comfortable.
0: You weren't comfortable at 15-0, really?
1: Nope, because
0: I called it over after the first couple field goals.
1: That's control. He mm-hmm. doesn't need to see the end zone. He's a defensive base coach, and he's going to control the field. And they just had it the whole time. So I was comfortable basically once they got in the end zone.
0: As soon as they put the first few points on the board, I was thinking that they had to control this thing, and they tacked on more. I was like, it's over. It's really over because New England had no answer, and this is a different Seahawks team as far as an identity versus 10, 11 years ago, where 10, 11 years ago, it was loud, it was brash, it was in your face, it was a soundbite a minute. This is more of, I think, what's the best word I can put this? The quiet approach.
1: Yes, that's exactly what it is.
0: You put teams to sleep, but they know how to do it in a surgical-like fashion.
1: 100%. And when it comes to the disrespect question that you asked, on a national level, like if you just look at these rankings that people put out way too early and way too soon because NFL is 24/7, 365 these days, 366 on a leap year, They'd
0: make it 400 if they could.
1: They would. They might change our lunar calendar just to get more in. But
0: we're playing games on Monday, Tuesday, Wednesday, any game, or really any game, any day ending in Y.
1: We're getting there. But what I would say is that, yes, I do think they're being slightly disrespected as the defending Super Bowl champion, and you see the Rams ranked ahead of them right now.
0: Yeah, so 49451 Tacoma Dodge text line, but I want to hear your talk backs. They're open for business right now. Find the iHeartRadio app, hit the red mic icon, give us what you got, 30 seconds or less. It doesn't take much, but again, is it more important that this team is feared and respected and cast a shadow of an aura like they had maybe 10, 11 years ago? Or are you okay with leaning into the fly in the ointment of the NFL's tapestry and just leaning into this whole we did not care thing until this era is all done? And we can just say what a run it was, what fun it was as well. It was what to remember here for the books, but give us right now what your thoughts are via TalkBacks. Do you want this team to be more feared and respected, or is it better that they keep sneaking up from behind on other teams? Because the NFC West, again, it's going to get bonkers. We saw what the Rams did. The Niners getting Mike Evans as well. They're going to be hanging around, but give us what you got. But rounding all this out here, we're going to get to Luke Arkins in about 10:20, because after last night, it was so important, I thought, just to kind of identify where the turning point maybe was here for this baseball team. I remember last week where Friday, first game out of the gate against the Giants, dead in the water. Saturday, no runs on the board until Cole Young absolutely tattooed a hanger from Logan Webb, and they had to get some help because Webb was melting down on the mound to get them there in the first place. But was that a spark that we could go back and look and say, this is where they began to really light the fuse? But then we're going to get to some comments here after Luke Arkins from Cal Raleigh that I'm sure you've heard already, but there's a deeper meaning into this baseball team. Have they gotten mad enough last night? Did they get mad enough? And was it enough to show that they have to get mad enough for energy in the dugout to carry them now into July, later into August, into September, and into the postseason? Because leaders put this all on themselves. And a great point I thought that Chuck Powell made earlier this morning: how can you ask another guy to raise his game when you're having difficulty of raising yours?
1: Yeah, and I think that takes away from the leadership role, because you can't step into it like you had before. And I think Cal is a very lead-by-example guy. I don't think he's a very... And this is just from my own observations, but from what I have observed, he is, I'm going to do it and I'm going to lead by example. Like, he leads like that. There are some other guys that will be more of the talkers, more of the rah-rahs, and there's all different things. Like,
0: there's also intensity too, and George Kirby is in his own category of intensity.
1: Yes, there's also the intense guys, yeah, where it's like the fear strikes in you when you walk by them. Don't look at him in the face. But Gino Suarez is a perfect example, yeah, of the vocal one, the good vibes guy. And Cal, to be able to do that just must be a huge weight lifted off of him, just to, you know, show up in a big way now in a game where they handily won and the bats came alive for everybody. Mm-hmm. That's the kind of ball we want to see, and I hope that there's less pressure on him now and he can be the leader that we know he is. But when you lead by example and the example isn't there, I think that makes it more difficult.
0: But it was because of that leader by example thing that led him to meeting the moment, because this game was very much in doubt, very much in the balance until the seventh inning of last night's game.
1: That was a fun inning.
0: When it took, literally, Reds manager Terry Francona to disrespect your best hitter on your baseball team, who had a historic run from last season, to basically go and disrespect the first pitch that he saw and disrespect the baseball nearly about 420 feet.
1: Yeah, just 1 year ago, say, we're going to walk to get to Cal.
0: Can, like, you? And no. This is where the Mariners were at.
1: But Cal, that is Cal lost getting angry enough.
0: Cal lost all respect. He had lefty on lefty, Canzone versus Ferguson, and Francona said, I'd rather walk Canzone to get to Cal Raleigh.
1: Who's a switch hitter, by
0: and
1: the way,
0: then so. Yeah, and I'll turn around Cal Raleigh, fine, I think we'll beat him. And then finally Cal said nope. And you can tell from the post game, his comments, we'll air these here in a little bit in case you missed it, but there was something that ticked him off inside when he was surprised that the Reds preferred to walk Canzone to get to him. Cal Raleigh said, not on my watch. And that fired the dugout right back up. And here they are all of a sudden winners of three in a row.
1: I was just going to say that sometimes the anger can be like a demon. It cannot fire you up. Sometimes the anger is bad for people. If he had a fire in him, oof, we saw it come out in the best way possible.
0: All right. So how is this fire going to define the Mariners, the gravity of this homestand, and what's going to happen here with this team coming up leading up to trade deadline time? Cal Raleigh, everybody else as well. Luke Arkins, your Mariners newsletter aficionado, joins us next right here, 93.3 KJRFM.
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0: Nine. All right, last night, 7 runs, 13 hits, no errors for the Mariners, no runs, 3 hits, 1 error for the Cincinnati Reds. And the Mariners now own a 3-game winning streak after it appeared they were dead in the water after Friday losing 7-0 to the lowly San Francisco Giants, but here they are all of a sudden where pitching is shoving, and now you're getting signs of life from Cal Raleigh, plus also a hot bat here from a guy we call Cole Young. The future is bright for him, but how bright is this going to be? We're going to break this down right now. Mike with Jessamine in for Greg Bell, and the one and only Luke Arkins also joining us without further ado on the Beacon Plumbing Hotline. Of course, he is your Mariners newsletter aficionado. Luke, hi, hello, how are you? Where are you right now?
15: I am in North Bend.
0: Oh, you're getting out to North Bend or a little further?
15: I had a doctor's appointment this morning, and the traffic through Bellevue is quite sporty, yep. So I decided to stop at North Bend so I wouldn't be in the middle of nowhere when you called.
0: I've been there before, and I have been, I want to say, stuck on a phone somewhere at the very top of the mountains past Snoqualmie. It is not fun. It is not a treat, but appreciate you doing this here, joining us right now. After what was last night a very satisfying win, Luke, I can say that we've had something, I think, in that nature in a long, long time. But before I kind of get to the gravity of this homestand, I mean, the man who met the moment, that was Cal Raleigh, who was disrespected by maybe Terry Francona by some opinion. You go ahead and walk lefty on lefty to actually turn around a guy who last year hit 60 big ones and turn him around to face lefty on righty, and he just goes right out and punishes the first pitch he saw. And in the words of Michael Jordan, after seeing that intentional walk, "I was disrespected," to paraphrase that. But what did you define out of that moment as far as what Cal Raleigh did and maybe how this affects his team?
15: Well, first, I have to say, and I said it on Twitter last night, that I could see where Terry Francona was coming from, because this season, Dom Canzone has been much better against left-handed pitching, although he's a left-handed hitter, than Cal Raleigh. Cal Raleigh was slugging, I think, 181 before last night against left-handed pitching. And it certainly helped that Caleb Ferguson threw that hanging breaking ball right over the middle plate on first pitch. But kudos to Cal for hitting a home run. He has to hit the home run. I could be standing up there, and I know I wouldn't have hit a home run. I wouldn't even get it out of the infield. Let's face it, I wouldn't even hit it. But it's a big moment, certainly. The Mariners have feasted on the bullpens of two bad teams over the last 3 games, and that is important. You have to do those things. But it certainly would be nice to pick up some momentum and take it past this series. You have to go to Texas. They have to go to play the Dodgers, and they're going to have to beat some good teams. They can't just, you know, beat up on the bad guys, because the other, you know, your competition for these playoff spots are also playing those teams. And so you're going to have to start beating teams. And especially if you envision yourself as a World Series contender, you're going to have to play good teams in the postseason, and you may as well start beating them now.
0: I mean, it just seemed as if for a while it was just nothing but to the bottom feeders that you're feasting off of here. But it's such a great point, because after this, I don't know if you want to call it murderer's row, but my goodness, the hill gets even steeper up here. And I say drastically, because even after Texas, you mentioned this, 3 games at the Dodgers. The Twins are kind of hanging around this right now. Detroit, whatever you want to make of them, but Tampa Bay, my goodness, they're playing lights out baseball. At the Yankees, then at Houston, your division rival, at Milwaukee, all of a sudden taking the mantle now for the best record in baseball. Then you got the Cubs, then you got the Phillies, then the Blue Jays. The hits just keep on coming, and you really can't breathe here until about, I'd say, mid-September, when you go and face the Angels at about September 14th. And by then, your fate already might be decided here. But getting back to Cal Raleigh, besides the swing that he put on and all that he has been fighting this year with mechanics, with health, how far along are you convinced maybe that this might be a turning point?
15: I'm not sure what to make of just last night, because he really hadn't done a lot since the short span since the All-Star break. But for me, my expectations, if he's healthy and once he gets his swing where he wants it, his swings, let's remember, he's a switch hitter, so there's two swings to manage. I see him as probably a 25 to 30% above the league average as far as productivity. And I think that's a reasonable expectation because that's what he's done. You know, put last year aside and just look at the years prior, the 3 years prior. That's basically what he was. He's 20, you know, WRC plus 125 to 130, and WRC plus is, average is 100 every year. And so if you're a 125, you're 25% above the league average. And that is what he has been. And so if he's healthy, he could still be a very productive hitter. But at this point, if he was league average, that would be pretty good.
0: Mm-hmm. I think so, also, yeah, go ahead. Yeah.
15: And I would say the same thing for Josh Naylor.
0: Mm-hmm. Yep. Yeah.
15: And J.P. Crawford.
0: Mm-hmm. Yeah.
15: You know, just if we just had more league average guys to go with that great pitching and then a few guys really crushing it, they'd be okay.
0: Yep, yep. Luke Arkin is joining us right now on the Beacon Plumbing Hotline. I want to get to Dom Canzone as well because, I mean, once upon a time, he was a guy that was called up. You put him in, you plug him in where you can maybe fit him in here. There's a platoon thing going on. But all of a sudden now, he's not just getting opportunities, which says enough with how this baseball team operates against lefties, but he's now all of a sudden starting to produce against lefties. Then you all of a sudden get to the point last night where, again, Terry Francona prefers to avoid him to go to Cal Raleigh. So I think, to you, what level of surprise are you seeing with where Dom Canzone is at now in this lineup?
15: Well, you know, the second half of last year, he hit left-hand pitching. It was a small sample, so it's tough to say he had figured it out or that he was going to be productive. But I was surprised coming into the season that the Mariners didn't give him more opportunities based on what he did when they gave him a chance last year. Instead, they went really to the straight platoon. And then once the platoon wasn't working, it took a long time for them to finally give him an opportunity against lefties. And he's delivered. And still, it's a small sample. And you can't say with certainty that he is going to be this hitter against lefties for the rest of his career. But if he's just decent against lefties and then great against righties, you have a very good hitter who can play every day. And I believe he can be that guy. But he's always been a guy that could hit right-handed pitching. But the thing for him is he has to hit because the defense is not – it's below average. His speed is slightly below average. And so his value will always be with his bat. And it's a nice thing to see that he has flourished into the player that he is this year for them. Where would they be without Dominic Canzone mm-hmm. Helping out there? I mean, it's been a nice thing to see.
0: What about Cole Young? Where are they without him?
15: They definitely would have lost a few more games, that's for sure. Right. He's won a few for them.
0: Tell me, though, about his bat. Yeah. Go on.
15: He's still a work in progress. Like, he's not hitting left-handed pitching particularly well. He's hitting about the same as last year, which was a weakness for him. Early in the season, he was. But he's a good player. He's a good, solid player to have on your team. And he's definitely providing value. And what he becomes, we will see. But they definitely need the guy.
0: Who is producing right now is, again, Luke Arkin's joining us right now on the Beacon Plumbing Hotline. I mean, he's had a couple of big hits here for this team to kind of, I even think going back to the Giants series and what he did back on Saturday to kind of help maybe turn matters around, if not for the long-term future, at least for that series. But you've got him. You had no J.P. Crawford last night. You know, where he factors in, big question mark. There's Cole Emerson's place in this lineup here to factor in. So this all kind of ties into Brendan Donovan. When he is finally back, and I mean finally with a capital F here at this point, where does this all fit, I think, as far as once you plug Donovan in, what suits this baseball team the best, considering where JP plays, how much he plays, where Cole Young plays, and where Cole Emerson's fit is also in this as well?
15: I believe Cole Emerson is the odd man out here. I know that Mariners Twitter is inside kick on the kid, but that's not, you know, because I'm always pointing out his high strikeout rate and his low production. But he's really struggling right now. His batting average is somewhere around 190 right now. His defense is average. I don't know if he's a long-term shortstop, but I can see why the Mariners signed to an extension. But for this year, if you're trying to win, it's not a failure if he were to go back to Tacoma and work on some things. And so if he moves, then maybe Cole Young plays more shortstop, maybe JP plays some shortstop, and then Brendan Donovan and JP are playing some third base, you know, whatever the mix and match is there. But if I had to pick one, it would be Emerson would be the guy that's out. But let's wait for Donovan to get back before we send the kid back to Tacoma.
1: Yeah, Luke, I wanted to follow up on that. When you say the kid back to Tacoma, we've seen some confidence killers when it comes to guys being, and I'm not saying that Colt was brought up too early, but we have seen in the past, and there's a couple notable names, very high round draft picks or trade options that we have acquired here, that did have a little bit of an I-5 syndrome of coming back up and down and up and down. And I'm wondering if they would retain him. As we see with veterans, you don't want to kill the locker or the clubhouse, I should say. You don't want to kill that vibe when it comes to veterans. But when it comes to a young guy, does it worry you about killing that confidence and almost shaking up what the progression of he could be as an athlete?
15: I believe it could hurt his confidence, Jessamyn. And I had some doubts, and again, Mariners Twitter was very angry at me when I pointed out his strikeout rate was about 28% at Tacoma. And he wasn't in Tacoma for a very long time this year, nor was he at the end of last season.
1: Right.
15: But he struck out a lot more than he did at AA. And my thought is, if you're striking out at nearly 30% in the minors, you're probably going to strike out more in the majors because the pitching is better and all that. I do wonder, where's the tipping point for someone like that? Clearly, the management is there every day talking to the player. They know the player. But, you know, there's two things. One, you want to protect the player. And two, you want to win. And what's the best move to make that happen? And maybe sending him back down. And let's remember, you know, it's been a few years now, but Mike Trout was sent down, and he came back, and he never went back down. And I'm not saying he's the next Mike Trout. I'm just saying that a great player like Mike Trout can be sent down and still come back, have the confidence, and then become what he's going
0: to
15: be.
0: Yeah, that's such a great point, because I even go to the NHL where we can talk about, you know, player A, player B, you know, can't miss guy coming up the ranks. All of a sudden, he figures out, hey, I'm playing with the big boys, and life wasn't as easy as compared to when I was playing against maybe less skilled talent. But when you go play with the big boys, you, despite it being a young man's game, you are expected to jump right in with no hiccups. It is not a developmental league. Luke Arkin's joining us right now here in the Beacon Plumbing Hotline. So I go back to Colt Emerson once again. Should there be a AAA stint for him at some point? You mentioned things he's got to work on. To you, is this more mental or is this more technical?
15: I'm guessing it's technical, because there's something that, now they're throwing, the high fastball, and he's just like Cal, he's not getting it. And there's a lot of swing and miss with that. And so that's what I think. Of course, I'm a nerd, and I'm not the smart guy when it comes to looking at swings like that. But certainly, and the other thing I would say just on Emerson, and I love the kid, and I, just because I point out some things, it isn't that I don't like him. It's a matter of I am concerned about his long-term success. But, you know, rhetorical question, is he even with the Mariners if Brendan Donovan never gets hurt?
0: Mm. Which is a great question, I think, here
15: right,
0: to ask.
15: Right. I mean, he's up. He was brought up probably quickly because there was an injury, and now Donovan's injury has lingered probably longer than the Mariners thought it would, and so they don't really have another answer other than to stick with the kid right now. So that's why I think when Donovan comes back, finally, with the big F, like you said, then he will it would make sense to send Emerson back down.
0: Which is still a thing that might be about roughly a month away until Donovan is finally set to return here to the big leagues. I want to get to George Kirby last night once again. Sixth straight quality start. It appears that once again he's getting his game dialed up for what it means the most at this time of year. Six innings, but out after 80 pitches. How surprised were you to see him out that quick and then going to Nick Davila in the seventh?
15: I was surprised, especially, you know, maybe there's a reason that we don't know that, you know, between Pete Woodward and Dan Wilson and George Kirby, there was a discussion about something as to why they would pull him early. Going into the game, maybe they had that sort of plan. But when you look at the time off and the situation with the bullpen, it certainly was interesting. You know, it's great. The Mariners scored a bunch of runs, and that made that problem, potential problem, go away. But it's sort of, what were they going to do in the ninth inning? It was still a 1-0 game.
0: Yep.
15: That's we'll never know. Yep. But it's just like if they end up losing the game because they're with their second or third level reliever in the ninth inning or in the eighth inning, are we questioning Dan Wilson again? Well, we don't have to worry about it because the team bailed them out on that particular point.
0: And one guy that was in the middle of all of that from where we go back to the piggyback thing was Luis Castillo. He'll start tonight here against his former team, against the Reds. And they've at least put this piggyback thing to bed. It's a six-man rotation as of right now here for this homestand. But I think a great question to ask is, you know, how's this all going to sort itself out, whether you go to the trade market for a guy and try to release a pressure valve here with this rotation? But then it begs a question of, what do they do once Cade Anderson or Ryan Sloan and or Ryan Sloan are also called up, if they are called up here for this baseball team, if they're still hanging around here for this stretch drive? So, you know, I think once Anderson and or Sloan are up here, where do you begin with expectations?
15: Well, I'm hopeful that there'll be like two or three piggybacks just because I know how much you like it. everybody will be piggybacked. I guess it depends on what the Mariners anticipate to do with those two guys as far as workload, what's their limitation. And, you know, I always say, too, like, keep an eye on what they're doing, that those two guys are doing in the minors. How often are they pitching? If they're right now, they're on a six-man cycle, once a week, basically, pitching cycle. And so if that were to change, if they started working out of the bullpen, or maybe it was shortened to a five-day rotation, then that might be a signal that the Mariners are starting to prepare to bring the player up. That's just my thought on it. I don't know. Right now, I'm pretty happy with the rotation as it is. I don't know that that's where I want to get better anyway. I mean, they're top five in most statistics. They're like number two in WAR. They're number one in innings. I forget where they're in ERA. It's all top five. They're really good. And so that's, of all the issues with the team, that's the least of my concerns right now. And you have an extra guy, so that's even better.
0: You can never, ever have enough pitching come postseason time. Finally, Luke, most surprising team to you in the American League, who is it?
15: You know, maybe the Rays. I didn't really think the Rays were going to do all that. And I know they've kind of had a rough weekend there with the Red Sox, but I would say the Rays.
0: What about the Red Sox also? I mean, is this for real, or is this just a nice run that fizzles out here in about another week or 2 weeks?
15: You know, it's tough to tell, but they, you know, it's funny. I remember Ken Rosenthal saying about a month ago that the Red Sox were done. And I thought, oh, man, he's probably going to hate that.
0: It's like the EA Sports cover athlete jinx, is it?
15: Yeah, well, it's like when you make an absolute statement as a high-profile person, it tends to come back and haunt you. So, you know, when the Mariners played them before this season, I thought, hey, this is a pretty decent team. Their pitching seemed to be pretty good. And And, you know, I always believe that pitching is what carries the day, and that's why I continue to believe in the Mariners. But, yeah, the Red Sox certainly are a surprise now, right now, the number of games they've won in a row. And like I say, they come out of the break and they sweep a division rival. That's huge. And the Yankees are sort of flopping and twitching a little bit without Aaron Judge. And they look more, you know, 2 months ago I thought the Yankees were going to be in the ALCS, and now I'm not certain where their stature is for the postseason.
0: Yeah, to borrow the line from the famous movie back in the 90s with the Yankees, it feels like right now, like a box of chocolates, you never know what you're going to get. But Tampa Bay is going to be in here August 7th for a three-game series. Mariners at the Red Sox August 31st. We'll see where they're at by that point here. But Luke, enough with you. You got more driving here to do. Really appreciate you, my man. Thank you. And tell the folks once again where they can find your work.
15: Well, just it's Mariners Consigliari. If you want to just Google my name, Luke Arkins, A-R-K-I-N-S, you'll find pretty quickly, it'll show a link. It's a free newsletter, so sign up for it. And also you can find me on Twitter at Luke_Arkins, A-R-K-I-N-S, and check me out. I try to just throw out numbers and stuff, and I try to go by facts, and people seem to like it.
0: We are smarter because of you.
1: He's a great follow.
0: We are smarter because of you each and every day. Hey, Luke, appreciate this, man. We'll talk to you soon once again. Thank you.
15: All right. Thanks, Mike.
0: All right. Luke Arkins joining us once again. Coming up in a bit, was this last game the Cal Raleigh moment, the turning point of the Mariners? Are they finally getting mad enough? We'll talk about that next right here, 93.3 KJR.
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26: From the Fox 13 Weather Center, I'm Stephen Kilbreath. A heat advisory today with temperatures in the low to mid 90s. It's going to be hot, hazy, and potentially smoky.
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0: All aboard the Mariners train. Is that where you're at here at this point? Big thanks once again to Luke Arkins, Mariners newsletter consigliere. Once again, just a treasure trove of numbers, analytics, reason, facts, you name it, putting it all together. Once again, joining us earlier this morning, Mike with Jessamine and for Greg Bell. Greg is back tomorrow from vacation. We'll need a family time also in the rearview mirror for him. Seeing folks out here from the East Coast. Greg has got a lot to dive into here, not just with the Seahawks, but also a difference of where the Mariners are at now versus when he left before the All-Star break.
1: Uh-oh.
0: And things were low when they hit that Miami and that Tampa Bay trip and got even lower.
1: Are we going to have to send Greg on another vacation?
0: I think Greg can stay out there for as long as he wants, right? The Seahawks won't miss him.
1: We can have you in a little bit. Yeah, no, his like main job is definitely Seahawks. So I believe he's going to have to come back. However, in the superstitious sport of baseball,
0: I do like
1: to look into those little
0: anomalies. The Prince side might have something to say about that.
1: I mean, but I was there yesterday and they won.
0: So which means you're back out there again today.
1: Which means I'm definitely going back
0: out
1: there.
0: It!
1: And then I'm going to go to the game. I did pregame for our station yesterday, and I'm actually going to go to the game tonight too.
0: Yeah, so I've also got plans here for tonight. I was at the ballpark for Friday's game. Did not stick around for the game that night because of some other obligations I had going on, but enough to kind of cover the whole basics work wise. But I am bringing family back out tonight, so hopefully that can be a bit of a good luck charm to kind of kick in. That's the hope here. But I go back to just last night, where the Mariners, again, were just hanging on, it appeared to be for dear life, up 1-0. You had George Kirby absolutely shoving. But once again, could you find signs of life for an offense that just doesn't have to rely on the home run ball? That's the MO. Yet they finally found an opening. Once that seventh inning came, they got runners on base. Terry Francona elects to roll the dice and bring up Cal Raleigh. They'd rather than prefer have Caleb Ferguson, who mouthed off at an umpire, and it was not pretty. If you want to know what he said, go on the X machine. There are plenty of interpretations of what he said, and there are some things that we cannot say on the air that he said to that umpire. Was karma waiting for him maybe right around the corner? Well, Terry Francona said, forget the lefty on lefty. I respect Dom Canzone more than Cal Raleigh. And you can bet coming up bases loaded, the preference to turn Cal Raleigh around, lefty versus righty, to face him. It brings back the old Michael Jordan meme. I felt disrespected, and Cal Raleigh disrespected a baseball like we haven't seen in months. Bench goes crazy, which then brings the question back, do the Mariners have enough fire? Have they had enough fire? These were valid questions we were asking for a few days in a row about this baseball team and the state of affairs, which maybe looked bleak heading into inning six last Saturday against the Giants. Cole Young gave them a little bit of hope, and that was enough to drag them right back into the game. But now it brings the question of, is the energy back? Because I guarantee you, if you're feeling comfortable, any team will say this, when you're feeling comfortable, that is where you are in your biggest position of peril. Because with comfort comes complacency, and then it all falls apart after that. I remember Friday at work on the Mariners side, going through the clubhouse, going through the tunnel on the way to the dugout. There was one note I saw that was on the wall walking out there. And it had to do with be comfortable with being uncomfortable. Let's just say the message is already getting through.
1: That's something my dad says all the time.
0: Be comfortable with being uncomfortable. It oftentimes brings out the best in you. Mm-hmm. So we go to Cal Raleigh's comments last night about the energy in the dugout and from that big moment. And here's Cal Raleigh meeting with the media.
4: Yeah, I mean, it means a lot. They're, you know, I feel like this group's in a good spot right now. You know, I feel like the last three games, the energy has definitely been up. You know, hustling, doing the little things. I saw tonight a couple plays where, you know, and even the other day, you know, guys fumble the ball, running hard down the line, playing with energy in the field. And I, you know, I know that's what we're capable of. And, you know, I think the game will reward you when you're playing the right way. And, you know, I like I said, you know, they've been very, very good, very positive, and lots of energy in the dugout, and you can feel it. I, you know, feel really good about, you know, where we're heading.
6: Where does that energy come from?
4: You know, I think, you know, it's been a hard year. You know, overall, it's frustrating, and I think sometimes we can, you know, start to, you know, feel sorry for yourself or, you know, get a little frustrated, but understanding that, you know, there's still a lot of season left, and, you know, we're still in the hunt of it, and we still have a job to do. And I think, you know, understanding that and guys kind of taking on that challenge of, okay, we're going to show up every day, and, you know, we don't really care about, you know, ourselves or the individual performance. We're trying to play for each other, play for the team, and I think that's something that we kind of, you know, went over and talked and you know, trying to make that a point of emphasis of, you know, obviously team first, playing hard. And-

0: it gets the deeper question. Was this team getting mad enough? Are they now getting mad enough? You tell me. 49451, Tacoma Dodge text line, talkbacks are open as well. Are the Mariners showing signs of life where they're getting mad enough? Because they saw their leader being disrespected from Terry Francona, the preference to pitch to him, and the first pitch that Cal Raleigh sees was about demolished halfway to Edmonds. And we saw how the dugout reacted. It's the kind of energy that you need to sustain yourself. That's where I see a promising sign of life.
1: I do too. And like they say, and we've heard it from several players, hitting is contagious. And as soon as you see something like that, I'm sorry, there is a lot of emotion that goes into a game that is 162 games a season. Mm-hmm. And you have to have that. There is going to be the personal side that comes into it. And we saw a really good side of that last night.
0: Which even, I mean, I don't have much time here for this, but it also brings the whole Dan Wilson equation up. And we heard Logan Gilbert 100%. Bring this up, you know, with Softy's show yesterday. I mean, 100%. Logan Gilbert said, this entire clubhouse is right behind Dan Wilson. Mm-hmm. That tracks also with what Aaron Goldsmith told us here on this show last week. Mm-hmm. He is a connector. He gets guys ready. He gets guys feeling confident to play the best that they can play. Is it fair maybe to say that the jury is still out on late game decision making when the game is 1-0, 2-1, 3-2? Absolutely. Mm-hmm. This is where he has a growth area. But from what we've heard, not just from the booth, but also from a pitcher from the inside, there is still 100%, without question, the backing of a manager who can get players ready to play at their best. It was maybe a matter of time for them to find that moment within themselves, like we hear in baseball, like we hear in the NHL, other pro sports. You can lead the horse to water. You can't force it to drink. The Mariners are finally drinking, and they're drinking the winning water once again. That was so important, I thought, from last night in that one moment that took a close game, put it into blowout, where a leader basically opened up and said, you want a lot to get to me? Do not disrespect me. Coming up after this, we turn our page here to the Seahawks. So close. Have you been waiting long enough? So close to training camp. As far as the underlying matters, is there calm or concern? With those like Zach Charbonnet, Nick Eamonwori, maybe even a Sam Darnold repeat season, and maybe even the perception of how the Seahawks are respected across the football world. Guess who's going to talk with us about this? The one, the only QB1, Hugh Millen, joining us next right here, 93.3 KJRFM.
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6: Hey, you know how the world's kind of in a real scary place right now with the horrible stories we hear about every week? I'm Robert Evans. I'm a journalist, and I cover the international fascist movement. And in 2019, July of that year, I decided to do something a little bit different. Instead of covering horror, I wanted to go look for hope. And I found it in a place you might find kind of unlikely, northeastern Syria. The region I visited is known as Rojava, and when the Western media covers it, they mostly just refer to these people as the Kurds. Since 2000,

0: 2013, a loose alliance of revolutionaries over there have been fighting to not just drive back ISIS, but to establish something of a utopia, an egalitarian, feminist, eco-conscious community in a place that previously had known mostly war and terror. 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I'm Robert Evans. 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
14: Oh, you can tell we're about a few days away from the Virginia Mason Athletic Center and finally the Seahawks being right back because everyone's getting back from vacation. and a certain QB1 is frothing at the mouth once again to get going and talk everything about this football team that once again is a cream of the crop in the National Football League. Mike Benton with Jessamine in for Greg Bell for one more day. Greg is on vacation, back tomorrow, but without further ado, our beloved one and only QB1, Hugh Millen, joining us right now on the Beacon Plumbing Hotline. Huey, it's been too long. We got to get you back up into town here, my man. How are you doing?
15: Good to be with you, Mike. Yeah. It's the calm before the storm, as they say, right? So a lot of eyes and focus on the Seahawks. Going to be fun to have the HBO crew out there. Yeah. And you know, there's nothing like being the defending champs. So good on them.
14: Hard Knocks is coming, and the whole parade, the whole cavalry of cameras, phones, microphones, you name it, it is coming here because this football team has arrived once again, but a different identity versus roughly about 10, 11 years ago. But we are now officially in the Mike McDonald, we did not care era. And we're going to get to a few things, I think, that kind of define maybe, are you calm about this or are you concerned about this? Because it seems like everything and a lot of it is going fine with, I think, depending upon where you look at, you know, coaching with the new offensive coordinator, a QB that has proven a lot, and where they can fill the gaps here with the absence of Kenneth Walker, but you have arguably the best receiver now in the game and a defense that once again has its own identity kind of in similar fashion to about roughly 10 years ago. But Hugh, I'll begin with concern or calm for you. First off, Zach Charbonnet's health. He had the ACL injury and the evaluation coming up in July here for the timeline. I mean, how concerned are you or how calm are you with his potential timeline to be back and make an impact?
15: Well, I think that he's going to be back around midseason. I would say on a relative scale, I'm calm about that in part because as you frame the question, I think there's an implied, maybe it's not implied, but I think for many, I feel like, okay, Zach Charbonnet is, some kind of central cog to the wheel. I don't want to say he's unimportant, but, I evaluated him as a guy that was maybe an upper level backup type player. I think he's a fringe starter for anybody. And if you're a Super Bowl champion, I'm not going to fret about a fringe starter. Now, maybe I'm wrong. If the evidence pours in and I see something from him on a consistent basis that I've only seen on very, very, very isolated cases, then I'll have a different take on him. But I think the concern for me is more, Kenneth Walker. And now you draft a first round pick to replace him, and you can assume that Jadeon Price is going to be a guy that can step up, but until we see it, I'm concerned about losing Kenneth Walker. Mm-hmm. I'm not concerned about Zach Charbonnet in any significant sense because I just don't think that the Seahawks are going to be relying heavily on him.
14: What's the danger of rushing him back?
15: Well, I would say twofold. He can exacerbate it and, find himself back on a month or 6 weeks, have to have another surgery, I guess, would be worst case scenario. But I think that maybe, if he comes back three weeks too early and he doesn't have the same confidence on the leg, if he's wearing a leg brace, I've always kind of been, prejudiced against running backs who wear leg braces because mm-hmm. I'm saying, if you got a knee brace on one knee, you're just telling me that you don't have confidence, either mentally or structurally, that you're not 100%. And I just think that's one position, that and cornerback probably, like how can you play with a knee brace? So I think that would be the concern that he comes back. I mean, I already think 100% of Zach Charbonnet is a fringe starter slash quality backup. Maybe I'm wrong on that. But now if you say he's 80, 90% of Zach Charbonnet, well, you can infer what the assessment would be from there.
14: Now, I think you also open the door here to the conversation with Jadeon Price because, in all honesty, maybe he doesn't get picked perhaps if A, Charbonnet gets hurt, or B, even Kenneth Walker leaves, but here we are at this point. And I think given the fact that, there's a small sample size of him, trapped behind Jeremiah Love, who went to Arizona, he's got Brian Fleury as his offensive coordinator, who's,
16: by all accounts, great with running schemes, but Jadarian Price as an immediate impact running back, calm or concern for you?
15: Well, I would say, I don't want to say calm. I've been on record many times of saying Kenneth Walker is a special back, that he's significantly better than Zach Charbonnet. So we don't know. Jadarian Price is a first-round pick. As you said, he played behind Jeremiah Love. There was a great opportunity to compare him, you know, his production compared to Jeremiah Love. And, you know, he didn't have the yards per carry or yards per after contact. There's a lot of people who felt, if you want to be cynical, that the Notre Dame offensive line was so good that that they really were tracking big holes for everybody. Now, and you know, for me, in assessing him, I thought his vision was very good. I thought his lateral quickness was exceptional. I would say the physicality piece was lacking in some respects. There's times where I just thought he went down to, he didn't move the pile that he, you know, a safety comes up, smacks him, and bam, he just goes down. And so I'm not anticipating great physicality from him, but I think there's a lot of other traits. I've mentioned a couple of them that I think make him worthy of a first round pick. And in my mind, I'm certainly, I'll paint myself this way. I am certainly hopeful, expectant that he's going to be the best running back on the football team.
16: Yeah.
15: Because if Zach Charbonnet, who's coming off an injury, and I would even say this, if Zach Charbonnet never had an injury last year, I would hope that Jadarian Price is better, because I think you need somebody better than Zach Charbonnet.
16: And I'll get to, you know, Price also on top of this with where he played at Notre Dame. I mean, Hugh, how often does it kind of bug you to, you know, look through and, you know, read, listen to where a player came from in the college game? And, you know, you have to factor in, well, how good was his offensive line? But, you know, how often does that, you know, I think in an unfair way subtract from the kind of talent? Because oftentimes, yeah, you can be great, but you're not going to be able to run through any holes if you can't find any holes here in the entire first place.
15: Oh, no, there's no question, Mike. That is absolutely key. Tell me who's the best running back on the planet. Bijan Robinson, who's the best running back of this century? Let's say you say it's, you know, LaDainian Tomlinson, Adrian Peterson.
16: How about Emmitt Smith on for size back in the old Cowboys era?
15: Yeah, you know, but unfortunately, that predates this century. But, you know,
16: Emmitt Smith. I'm not that Barry old Sanders.
15: Pick your guy. Yeah. You know, give me your guy. And then let's put him in his prime of his career, 26 years old. There are thousands of plays that if you handed that back that we just described, the ball, he's not getting a single yard, because it's just not blocked well enough. And furthermore, there are some gains that the last guy on the August roster, the guy that you know is going to get cut, has no chance of making the team, he could rip off a 20-yarder because the line blocked it so well, and the wide receivers blocked, you know, came down and walled off the safety, and next thing you got an avenue, and anybody who even remotely has ever carried a football is going to get 15, 20 yards there. So I think you have to watch for a while to get a sense of, okay, can he create space that's not there? Can he find holes? Can he move a pocket? You know, can he make guys miss? You know, that takes extensive film study to determine, you know, how you feel about a guy. Now, ultimately, you know, the law of large numbers, if you give a guy enough carries through the course of a season or a career or whatever, at some point you say, hey, the guy's is the best is the guy when we hand him the ball, he gets the most yards. There is some truth to that. So I think it's a fine line when we evaluate these guys, but I think it's very important, given that the Super Bowl MVP just walked out and apparently the Kansas City Chiefs kind of agree with me, because they threw 14 plus million at K9, you know, thinking that's one of the pieces that they really need to get back into the Super Bowl fray. So at any rate, we're talking about these running backs. That is, overall, I would say it's a concern. If we don't say the replacement of Kenneth Walker, that is a concern for me personally.
16: I want to get to safety Nicky Minwori here. I mean, he of course was put on the PUP list, and you know a lot of this maybe had to do with injuries here before training camp. I mean, it could be likely that it was a planned procedure or something minor, maybe something light, or just it all depends upon, you know, passing a physical. I mean, he seemed fine at, you know, mini camp earlier, but as of right now, Nicky Minwori, calm or concerned for him? Where are you at?
15: I'm concerned because I don't know the nature of it, right? I don't like it. I think that he is a brilliant young player. His versatility is almost unmatched. He gives Mike McDonald an opportunity to play him as a Sam linebacker. He can play off the ball in the core of the defense. He can walk out, be an apex defender over the slot. And as a quarterback, you look at a big guy like that and you say, well, okay, they're not man to man against our personnel and our formation there based on his alignment with the way he walked out there. I know it's not man to man. And then all of a sudden you snap the ball and it is man to man because he's covering Justin Jefferson and he's covering Devontae Adams. That's not hypothetical. That's actualities. And by the way, you got pass defense, official pass defense, against those guys. And he had 15 pass breakups, which was the 15th most in the league, and the 14 who had more were all cornerbacks. Mm-hmm. So he's the number one player in the NFL, not number one rookie, the number one player in the NFL for pass breakups last year who was not a cornerback. So, you know, that versatility, you know, he was number two in the NFL in his pass pressure rate at 29% of the time he blitzed, he produced a pressure. There's only one guy in the league who was better than him. Now it happened to be Bobby Wagner of all people. But, and defensive linemen don't tend to have
16: pretty good.
15: Because we understand percentages, they have a lot more snaps. But of his 62 rushes, he had 18 pressures, and that rate is the second highest. So there, you figure you want to get him involved with rushing the passer more. There's an explosiveness to him, his ability to cover, throw a bubble screen, his long arms, the way he just throws wide receivers out of the way and stones those bubble screens. There's just so much to his game that you tell me right now that he's on the PUP list and nobody's reporting what the hell the injury is. Mm-hmm. Yeah, hell yes, I'm concerned. Yeah, now it you know, somebody could be thinking, calm down, dude, it's just a this, it's just a that, he had an ingrown hairnail that he had to get extracted from his big toe. Like, there's a lot of reasons where I will immediately get to calm, but you asked me right this moment today, he unexpectedly shows up on the PUP list. Yeah, I'm concerned.
16: I want to get to Sam Darnold here, and this is different because it's not an injury thing at all, but, I mean, he's gone through the whole odyssey of his NFL career as maybe a quarterback where you wanted more, you were asking for more, but he never gave you more, really until the last 1 to 2 years, and all of a sudden now he owns a ring. And there are comparisons, fair or unfair, to Trent Dilfer, say about, you know, 25 years ago. But I mean, changing a narrative is hard to impossible, not just in the NFL, but really in pro sports all around. That's just kind of the world that we live in here. But yet, 31 wins last two seasons, throwing to JSN, he's got that target. He made AJ Barner better, but top 10 quarterback may be still an issue of debate on a team that won the Super Bowl. So for a Sam Darnold repeat season, Huey, calm or concern?
15: Yeah. I'm relatively calm just because I want to, I'm a believer. You kind of buckled me there, Mike, when you brought up the Trent Dilfer. Now, I know that you were not saying your thoughts with Trent Dilfer. You're saying that you know, in certain circles, maybe that there was a comparison. So you're just citing others. So I get that. But I think that's one of the most absurd notions. I remember now, I don't have all the spreadsheet in front of me, but at the end of last year, I endeavored to just kind of compare. And I remember, you know, passing first downs per game, I remember looking at and the yardage and the yard, you know, yards per pass and what have you. And there couldn't be a more absurd comparison than what Trent Dilfer was for the 2000 Ravens. Mm-hmm. They had that great defense. They had Jamal Lewis have over 2000 yards rushing. Trent Dilfer literally was just a placeholder. And I can prove that statistically. I don't have them in front of me, but if you challenge me, I'll knock your socks off with an argument on it.
17: We don't that on this show. We do not challenge Hugh.
16: You watch enough tape,
15: and
16: Hugh.
15: And again, I'm saying this with a big smile on my face. We're all good. Mike, you're doing your job asking me a question, because it is true that from time to time people said, oh, is he just – you know, he's just a beneficiary like Trent Dilfer. What you just said is not the first time I heard it. So, yeah. So you're fair to ask me that question. What I'm saying, it was absurd then. It's absurd now. Mm-hmm. And you know, for example, there's a stat. We yards per pass attempt. Okay, this has been around for a year. Okay, very simple. You just take the pass attempts, yards, division, right?
16: Yeah.
15: Then they had, well, let's go net yards per pass attempt, and because we want to include the sacks, because mm-hmm. that's important. Okay, so then we got net yards per pass attempt. Well, from there they said, well, that was a good step. Let's go yards per dropback. Now, what is a yards per dropback? Yards per dropback is a pass attempt, a sack, or when the official scorekeeper said it was a scramble, that it was a called pass play and the quarterback chose to scramble. So if Lamar Jackson on, you know, third and seven drops back, sees a hole, it's man coverage, he pops for 11 yards, gets the first down, he's going to get those 11 yards, just like an 11 yard completion for the sake of the offense, right? So when they say, well, yards per dropback is even better than net yards per attempt, which was better than yards per attempt. Well, as it turns out, yards per dropback has an exceedingly high correlation to winning. It's like 702, I believe. It's slightly over 700. Just think of like a on-base percentage.
16: Mm-hmm.
15: That lives between 0 and 1,000, and you stat guys and math guys are saying, well, it's technically between 0 and 1, because when a hitter hits 285, he's really hitting 0.285 out of 1. So that those nuances notwithstanding, getting back, you got a 700 plus correlation to winning on yards per dropback. Who was number one in the NFL last year in yards per dropback? Oh, Sam Darnold.
16: Mm-hmm.
15: You think Trent Dilfer was number one? Trent Dilfer was like 28th in yards per yards per dropback. So there is no comparison. The guy is delivering. He's throwing the ball down the field. He's making the plays. And oh, by the way, he had a lousy Super Bowl. I thought he had a slightly below average Super Bowl when I watched it on TV with my friends in the party, and then did a post game show with Dick Fain. Then I watched the tape the next morning, and I was like, oh wow, he really had a bad Super Bowl.
16: Mm-hmm.
15: Like, he missed a lot of stuff. Like, whoa. But it was 2 weeks before that where he earned his ring.
16: Yeah.
15: Because when in the NFC Championship game, when he had to go toe-to-toe with Matthew Stafford, in the history of the NFL, there's close to 1,300 playoff games.
16: And he was slinging darts in that game, too.
15: Yeah. And in those games, there's only been 16 quarterbacks who have had 330 yards or more passing, 3 or more touchdown passes in a playoff game, and no interceptions. Got it? That's the benchmark, right?
16: Mm-hmm.
15: So 1,300 plus playoff games, only 16 games like that. Guess what? There's only one playoff game in all of the history of the NFL. One that had both quarterbacks hit that milestone. 330, 3 touchdowns. No interception. Only one playoff game. It was the NFC Championship game in Lumen Field. And it was Matthew Stafford was one of the quarterbacks, and Sam Darnold was the other. And Sam Darnold had to match that, because Mike McDonald, it was like his kryptonite. Like Matthew Stafford was Mike McDonald's kryptonite. And they looked around. And by the way, they didn't rush for a damn. They were 2.9 yards per attempt in that game. So they weren't running. They weren't defending. The whole team looked and said, Sam, dude, you got to carry us. And you know what Sam said? I got you. And he freaking did it. And he put that team on his back, and he took them right down to Santa Clara in that Super Bowl. And yeah, you know, he kind of had a you know, he just kind of farted his way through that Super Bowl, and that will never go down as a Picasso performance. But what he did to get there earned him all of the accolades, in my opinion.
16: Hey, sometimes, as they say, a Picasso painting won't do for a work of art. Sometimes it is mere graffiti, but yet the Seahawks took care of that, as far as we're all concerned.
17: If I could fart my way through a Super Bowl and win, too. I'm like, right? Give me a can of beans. Let's right now.
16: Musical fruit. Musical fruit. I really appreciate you, my man, and looking forward to more here beginning this next week.
15: You guys. All right.
16: Awesome.
15: Rock and roll. Thanks, Mike.
16: That's our one and only QB1, Hugh Millen, joining us. Talk backs. Text after this.
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32: Hey, Jessamine. Hey, Mike. Thanks for all your work. As far as the Seahawks go, I think they've just changed the landscape of the NFL. I don't know why, but I'm not too worried because I think their philosophy is just so dangerous and so novel that other teams are going to be scrambling to catch up. I think the Rams are in a desperation moment trying to make sure they keep up. So I'm encouraged.
33: Mr. Benton, Miss McIntyre, Chip here. Bold prediction on July, whatever it is, it's after the 4th. Doing this while I am technically sober so I can maintain credit. Seahawks win a barn burner of a Super Bowl. They're down 14 in the fourth quarter. Come back. Epic win. Last year was kind of boring, I can admit that. This one, one for the ages. Go Hawks. Screw the Rams. Still should have handed it to Marshawn.
16: That's great.
17: Okay, there was a lot compacted into a little.
16: That's a
17: there.
16: Lot to break down for 27 seconds.
17: But when he was talking about the Super Bowl, I don't want people to think that this person is uneducated. He was clearly referring to the NFC Championship game against the Rams because the Super Bowl was not an epic comeback. They had control of that entire game the entire time, and they did the same against Denver with their first one. So I think he's referring to the game against the Rams.
16: You find it funny here that all of a sudden we're talking about the Rams more than the 49ers?
17: Oh, it's so cyclical within this conference. I mean, remember when we had Mr. Kangle hat with Arizona? Like, it is the NFC West is cyclical, and we got a new sheriff in town, guys. Oh, shut up.
16: I go back long enough now to remember that the Seahawks weren't even competing with like the Rams and Niners. It was all about the Broncos and everybody else here with the entire AFC West.
17: Yeah,
16: the Cortez Kennedy era.
17: Oh yeah, phenomenal
16: kingdom.
17: Era. Phenomenal era. I did not get to experience the kingdom though. I was not here yet.
16: Oh, looky here. Our old buddy Keith checked in from the 253.
17: Hey, Keith.
16: Already. 49451 Tacoma Dodge text line. Much respect here. What's your secret? PEDs? Sleep schedule? Much respect, my man.
17: Oh.
16: A deal with what?
17: A Saturn.
16: That's how you pronounce it. I'll give it. I'll
17: yes,
16: give it.
17: He has like 1,000 threads.
16: The NHL sheets. Version is Shatan. Shatan.
17: Oh, okay.
16: I'm a man of faith here. I don't go there. But
17: there you go.
16: I'll give you one hint for you YouTubers. You see this? Once upon a time, this top to bottom was filled with coffee.
17: I believe you.
16: It's gone now.
17: I'm surprised it isn't.
16: Can you tell that I'm a night person?
17: Yeah.
16: It's 11:30. It's still too early for me.
17: It's the nature of your job. I mean, it just makes sense.
16: Hey, I mean... by game 50, game 55, game 60 of an 84, well, what was 82 now, 84 NHL season for the schedule. Even at about roughly 10 o'clock, 10:15, we're rolling post-game. Yeah, I'm still pounding the coffee.
17: Yeah.
16: Could I do better? Maybe. Yes, I think, but...
17: Yeah, hey, I had some issues with coffee because I was working a morning show at one point while also doing Cougar games on the weekends, and my whole schedule, I only had, you know, like 24 hours to flip it back, and I was just drinking so much coffee that I couldn't go to sleep after a game. And I was having like panic dreams that I was going to miss my flight to get back for my show. That's just... You know what?
16: I heard a great story from your buddy Dan Patrick.
17: Yeah.
16: When he was doing SportsCenter back in the day. And I'm talking like, you know, the quote unquote golden era with him, Olbermann, all those guys. So they worked late and they're not on the air until about 11 o'clock, midnight, maybe roughly.
17: Yeah, it was before they expanded. Yeah.
16: They're pounding Diet Cokes. Like Dan Patrick is pounding Diet Cokes back in the newsroom just to stay alert. But by the time that he gets home, it's like 3-4 in the morning.
17: Right.
16: And he can't fall asleep. So it's like, where's the brewski all of a sudden? And it's a whole cyclical thing.
17: It absolutely is. And it's very odd when you're in that cycle, when like the sun is coming up, when you're leaving your job. It is not what our circadian rhythm is supposed to.
16: Did you ever try the energy drink thing?
17: Yeah, you know what? Mike drinks them, my husband, but he laid back on that. I'm not that big into it.
16: I tried it back in my 20s, and then when I started to kind of feel things I didn't feel, I was like, okay, this can't be good.
17: Oh, I've got
16: this can't be good. Put it away.
17: No, it's really not. I like to do the natural energy. You know, if I really feel like I need to pick me up, I'll, you know, have tea with some honey, even though that's supposed to be relaxing, but honey is natural sugar. Ice cold water is literally the best thing you can do.
16: Yeah, really?
17: Yeah, it is the best thing you can do.
16: Put a glass on your nightstand. First thing you do when you wake up, pound that thing.
17: Yep.
16: Just, you know, you flushes a lot of stuff out.
17: It really does help. And in the middle of the day, if you're feeling that like slump,
16: yeah,
17: it helps me at least. This is a correction coming in. It was a correction on the prediction from our texter. I can replay it, but
16: sure.
17: Looks like the correction was, it looks like he was predicting this year's Super Bowl, not implying that the NFC Championship game was a Super Bowl. Here, let's listen. Okay.
33: Mr. Benton, Miss McIntyre, Chip here. Bold prediction on July, whatever it is, it's after the 4th. Doing this while I'm technically sober so I can maintain credit. Seahawks win a barn burner of a Super Bowl. They're down 14 in the fourth quarter. Come back, epic win. Last year was kind of boring, I can admit that. This one for the ages. Go Hawks. Screw the Rams. Still should have handed it to Marshawn.
17: That's correct. Thank you, text line.
16: You win it. You win it in L.A. Is there nothing better? Because he did in Santa Clara last year, at least.
17: He just bounced back a couple times on that. You're right. They should do a Super Bowl NFC West tour.
16: Serious.
17: Yeah.
16: And guess where it's going next then? It's got to be here.
17: Yeah, we haven't had one.
16: It's been to Arizona.
17: Yeah. Well, that's just like a given.
16: Let's just forget about what happened in Arizona. I'm waving the wand. Men in Black style. 253, Mike, sorry, but the Mariners are drinking because they're playing scrub teams. They'd be drinking the winning water, that from the 253. Okay. Listen, I said this earlier.
17: They're winning games. They should win.
16: I said this before. They have been punishing the Giants. So far, they punished the Reds. There's two more games to go. They're doing what we expected them to do. This, at least, gives us an indication they won the Giants series. If they win tonight, they win the Red series. But it gives us the indication that they are serious about this playoff race. And is that not a lot different from where we were thinking, feeling, and wondering literally just about roughly 4 days ago? Because this whole thing hit rock bottom, not just after Friday, but say by the end of the fifth inning on Saturday. Where then Cole Young, if not for that home run, they're DOA. They lose a series to one of the worst teams in baseball. who is led by right now by a manager who has no experience except for the college level. Then what do you expect going into the Red Series? If this works, if this doesn't work out, then you got to go on the road to face a team that is fighting tooth and nail in what has just been a tire fire American League West. So they're, yes, they are doing what they should be doing here.
17: I heard Ashley say this morning, but it's like, oh, okay. They finally realized it's early because there's still the second half. You know, we're into the second half now, but it's not too late. I'm not going to say it's early, but I'm going to say it's not too late. And they're doing the things that we wanted to see them do. And after last night's game, I just don't know what we have to complain about, except some people take issue with George Kirby coming out after six.
16: 4-2-5 St. Dom Canzone, 980 OPS against lefties. Infield was going to play, and that typically leads to one run. Francona wanted to try for a double play because there was no difference being down 3-rip versus 7-rip. Not disrespecting anyone, Cal. Is only, you know, that kind of talk is only about himself, not versus the team. He's just being sensitive. Whatever. I mean, hey, listen. You want to go lefty on lefty. That's what usually the splits say. And I get it. There are some nuances here with the numbers. Mm-hmm. But Dom Canzone, I mean, for really until that moment last night, is not in Cal Raleigh territory. Right. And do you really want to turn around someone who can still punish a baseball from the right side? Well, you know what? You played the game. You won the prize. The Reds played the game. They won the prize.
17: Yeah. Play stupid games, win stupid prizes
16: yes. Here. And Cal Raleigh then basically went out and did the whole MJ thing after just one pitch. It took just one pitch for him to say, don't disrespect me.
17: Bye.
16: Cal Raleigh did that. 7-0. Yeah, it's against the lowly Reds, but again, it's once again a step in the right direction of where this team should be headed, I think, with execution and with also energy, especially from their leader. All right, Mayor Maple Valley is finally back, and I believe he's kind of lurking right around the corner. Yeah, I think I see him. Ian joins us next.
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34: 50 days to go till the start of the NFL season. The Dolphins have locked up linebacker Jordan Brooks with a three-year extension worth $51.3 million. Yaxel Lendeborg of the Warriors has been named the MVP of the NBA Summer League. And the Red Sox will look to tie a franchise record as they go for their 15th straight win tonight at home against the Orioles. I'm Frank Aaron.
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16: I kind of feel like that talk we had back for the Tacoma Dodge text line on energy drinks and coffee didn't last long enough.
17: I think we could
16: do like
17: done
16: a whole deep dive on, you know, that for about 15, 20 minutes. It's just, I think, because of the line of work that we're in, and we're all working at late hours, early in the morning. I'm not sure if I had a chance to pose this question to Ian Furness, because I think I last saw him back at the Mayor Maple Valley Open. Seems like it was yesterday.
1: No, it doesn't.
16: You've been away long enough?
1: No, it's not even that. I wish. I haven't been away long. I didn't go away long enough, but no. I appreciate coming out, though. Did you have fun? Yeah.
16: Oh, I had a blast.
1: Good.
16: Second year in a row, so I'm kind of building up a trend now. I felt so bad because...
1: Because you played so bad? Because how bad you guys
16: played?
1: Buddy,
16: I was worse yesterday. I played at the golf tournament in Mill Creek. And
1: Actually, you weren't the problem, I don't think. Was it Al? No, I'm just kidding. I love Al. I'm glad Al came out.
16: I'm not going to throw him under the bus.
1: I know. I'm glad Al came out, too. It was fun to have him out there, especially with one of the causes being diabetes, something near and dear to his heart, too. So it's good having you two guys out
16: there. Tom
1: Monty
16: also raised once again. Helinski's Hope.
1: I was
16: Avery Strong.
1: I'm glad I made the call to have your foursome, the two-man teams, and just take the lower of the two scores, because it saved probably Georgetown... A lot.
16: at least brought me back next year, hopefully, fingers crossed.
1: I'll bring you back next year. Yeah, we'll probably, you know, we'll see if we can reunite you with your old partner, Anders.
16: Anders has got some game, too.
1: His World Cup. Did you have fun playing with Kiefer and his buddy?
16: Oh, he was great. Kiefer was dialed in, man. I mean, I wish I was that limber and that young as well, too, but he was striping him.
1: Yeah. Oh, and he tells me
16: he's
1: about
16: an athlete,
1: it too.
16: Though, man.
1: And that's a different thing. Like,
16: he's an athlete.
1: He had no problem telling me about it. Because when I when I saw him, for those who don't know, what we do is the guys, whoever equals or beats the team, the KJR team or the Mark team, which was in this case Benton and Al, or Kiefer, my son, and his buddy Cody. Whoever, if you equal or beat them, then you get a gift card to Georgetown Brewing. Mm-hmm. No matter where you finish in the tournament, you get that. And when I saw you guys on 14,
16: yeah,
1: you were both. I think you guys were two over at that point, yeah. And he was one over. Now the scores were hard that day. Like there were not low scores. Like the course was playing.
16: And it's
1: hard.
16: Also like a two man. So you are in a group of four, but you're playing a two man scramble.
1: Two man scramble. Yeah,
16: it's not four man.
1: No, it's you get two shots, and so it's a different deal. And I saw you guys, and you were both on the gold tees. It's a progressive scramble, which means you were the forward tees. That's never a good sign. But I can tell you that most of the field spent time on the gold tees, including guys I know that are like single digit handicaps. Like it was hard.
16: For us, also, like, we bogeyed the first hole.
1: So now you're on
16: gold.
1: You
16: bump all the way up, and we had no birdies all day.
1: So you stayed in the gold.
16: Yeah.
1: So, par,
16: bogey, par, par, et cetera.
1: Yeah, and so big fella, when I see him, and you guys, you're on the golds, and I had to give him a little hard time. Oh, hey, fella. And then he just pumped that drive. And so I go, well, just text me when you get a bogey.
16: Just like Cal Raleigh and Michael Jordan. And I took that personally.
1: I go, just text me when you get the bogey. And about 10 minutes later, I get this text and goes, I can't say what most of the text said, but then the last word was eagle. And I'm like, oh, you're off and running now, fella. Okay.
16: And he was fired up, too, because I took some fun video the entire day. Benton didn't get my eagle on video. Sorry, Kiefer.
1: Well, I'm glad you guys had fun playing together. It's a great cause. It's fun to have everybody come out there. It's great to have Jess out there with Ryland Helinski and Tyler's younger brother and cruising around. And you know, next week I'll do a ton of thank yous to all the people that support it, to all the great companies and teams. I've mentioned before. I mean, Kevin Martinez and the Mariners are phenomenal. Appreciate them greatly.
16: You clobbered it, man, with the whole raffle row.
1: Those guys are great. Yeah. Todd Lywicki and the Kraken are phenomenal, and Chuck Arnold, the Seahawks, are great to me. So, and I say great to me, just great to the tournament and supporting those causes. So it was fun to have you guys out there, and hopefully Al had a good time as well.
16: He had a great time. Did you get back to yesterday at any point of the kicker, the grand finale, the crescendo of the whole night with a raffle with Kiefer and what he took away?
1: Oh, well, it was his girlfriend.
16: So here we go. Yeah. Here we go.
1: There was, yeah, there's, I know people were like, look, but it was his girlfriend, and yeah, she got the Monday Night Football tickets.
16: No, not just tickets, also.
1: Club level.
16: Club level.
1: And pregame passes.
16: And pregame field passes also.
1: Yeah, I wish he wouldn't have celebrated like he did, because that looked a little sketchy. It's like, no, no. I mean, you saw me pulling the tickets out.
16: Yeah.
1: I did. You went away with something.
16: I put in for a few things, and I came away with Yellowstone cocktails.
1: Yeah, yeah.
16: Like a whole six-pack. Like, those are not cheap.
1: No, Ashley endorses those, and I guess they're pretty good. So
17: yeah, I heard good things.
16: There's a Gold Rush. Yeah. Like, I got two bottles of Gold Rush. There's two bottles of Old Fashioned. Never turned down an Old Fashioned, by the way.
1: No.
16: And Espresso.
1: We had...
16: They're all great.
1: If you notice, this is interesting world that... I, there,

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4: Just before midnight on Saturday, February 19th, 2005, Danielle Imbeau and her friend Richard Patron left a crowded Philadelphia bar. 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
4: Those same questions frustrated law enforcement. 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
8: Both of them weren't the target. 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
5: You're right, it could be, but it also could be something your son did too.
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5: He's your son, and in your eyes, he's innocent. 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
4: Fingers were pointed, allegations were made, and lines were drawn.
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10: Headlines are brought to you by Frost Brew, Coors Light, Chews, Chill M's. Above 500 for the first time in a couple weeks. They beat the Reds 8-0 last night. Cal Raleigh, his sixth career grand slam. George Kirby, only three hits in six innings. 80 pitches, though. Weird night in that regard. But the M's move a half game ahead of the Rangers atop the AL West. Chase Burns, Luis Castillo take the mound tonight. Second game of the series. Julio Rodriguez removed from the game before the start of the sixth inning last night. He legged out an infield hit. That was a strange thing, too. It was a precautionary move. I might remove myself from the show today as a precautionary move. Travis, precautionary move. Whatever. Seattle Storm rookie Flo-Jay Johnson scored 26, but she missed a three-pointer at the buzzer. The Storm lost the Lynx. 105-102 Lynx. By the way, the best team in the Western Conference. Storm are, if they're not the worst, they must be close. They're 6-22. Yeah, they are the worst. Bottom of the conference. There you go. Thank you. You wrote that down there for me. Thank you for helping me out with that.
11: No problem.
10: She got a great look to tie the game. Just let's see. That's good enough for now. Let's go.
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10: All right, welcome in on a Tuesday. I believe we're on the radio. I believe we're on the app. I believe we might even be on YouTube. I don't know. I can't tell because we just had a massive little power surge for the last 3 or 4 minutes. So we are crossing our fingers that things are working. I think we're back on the generator. That generator is working overtime the last 3 months, Trav.
11: Working real hard.
10: It's working hard. You know what? Better now that we have another gong show here at this building with power than during the damn World Cup when you guys were doing all those shows for 100-plus stations across the country, right?
11: We lost power during a broadcast.
10: No, did you really?
11: But that was on Seattle City Light. That wasn't our fault.
10: That wasn't the Marty Seelig building issue like we've been having? Okay.
11: Correct.
10: They haven't asked us to evacuate yet. This is like an ongoing thing. Are we on? I don't know. Everything's flickering on. The TV goes off. Everything goes off. The power's gone. We think we're on. Oh, yeah.
11: It's not like this is an ancient studio here.
10: Which is weird because it's not, and the building is, I mean, by building standards, fairly new, but I miss 351 Elliott down the street. That place was great. All right, here we are. It's kind of like the Mariners. Are you on or are you off? Are we good or are we bad?
11: Up and down.
10: Last night they were up. We'll get into them in just a couple of seconds. Normal show today. on a Tuesday with a couple guys you're used to hearing on Tuesdays. We'll start off with Joe Sheehan at 1:20 here in about an hour and 20 minutes. All things baseball with Joe, the Joe Sheehan newsletter, and then John Lund, his weekly visit at 2. Our buddy Corbin Smith will join us coming up at 12:20 today. You know, I want to start a little bit different place today. I know the Mariners are top of mind. I get that. The big news in sports today is what happened in sports media over the last 24 hours. Not even the last 24, like the last 22 hours. Because when we were going off the air yesterday, Trav, we found out that one of the biggest names at ESPN, Ryan Clark, had been let go.
12: Right.
10: Part of the layoffs, which were going to be announced today. And then more today, ESPN had another purge. Unfortunately, we know that all too well in our business and frankly with our company that it's a hard time in the media business. It just is. And, you know, there's oftentimes you hear people say, well, it's just, you know, you get into it, you got to understand that's going to be part of it. No. You know, you shouldn't have to look over your shoulder all the time, but we are. That's where we live in now. We do. More so than any time I can remember going on 3 decades in this thing. It just is. The wild thing today for me as a sports fan, I just want to speak as a sports fan, not somebody in the media, but as a sports fan. And I'd love to get people's thoughts on this at 49451 on the Tacoma Dodge text line. The way we consume sports now and sports highlights, listen, every outlet, every medium has its blemishes. Whether we're talking about sports radio, sports TV, how we broadcast games, where games are broadcast. We just talked about it yesterday a little bit. I think I did it with, who was I talking to yesterday? The Netflix thing we were having the conversation with. It's how we consume things is just very different than it used to be. But I feel like we've lost something. I feel like I have lost something as a sports fan. And maybe it's just because I'm not surfing around the right places to find highlights. But God, I miss the days of turning on ESPN and watching a sports center for an hour and feeling like I was all caught up in the world of sports. You know, I in some ways it was modeled after the national evening news, the ABC evening news, or, you know, ABC News Tonight or NBC News or the CBS News, the 6 o'clock newscast that was a national newscast. You figure if you watch that along with your local news, that you were kind of caught up in what was going on. You knew the important things. And in our world being, sports media, I feel like as a sports fan, I don't feel like I can turn on ESPN and feel like I'm caught up. I don't see all the highlights. I see a lot of LeBron James and the Lakers. I see a lot of the Dallas Cowboys. I see a lot of things I just don't care about. I care about those things a little bit, but, you know, I want to see all the games. Give me a highlight. You know, baseball doesn't have stars like it used to. I blame ESPN for that, partly. Used to be we would see all these guys. You would see highlights from everybody. I mean, De La Cruz last night for the Reds was awful. Like, he was just absolutely awful. But he's a bright, shining star in Major League Baseball. You'll never see him on SportsCenter. He plays for the Reds. They're not very good. God, they're really bad. Like, that's we think the Mariners are a bad defensive team. That is a little league caliber defense that we saw last night from the Reds. But the point being, I feel like we've lost something that's important as a sports fan. I don't need Scott Van Pelt's listen, this is an unpopular opinion. I get this. I feel like there's too much Scott Van Pelt. There's too much Stephen A. Smith. There's too much Mike Greenberg. And there's way too much, because if there's like 2 seconds of Pat McAfee, that's too much of Pat McAfee.
12: Yeah.
10: The Carl Ravitches, a couple of the other guys, people that got laid off today, the SportsCenter anchors. Like, just give me an hour of SportsCenter. Give me some news. Not having people stand in front of a big Sumon, which is a big video wall, and just sit at the desk and tell me who won each of the... How did Texas do last night? How does it relate to the AL West? What's going on in the AL Central? What's going on in the National League? You know, why are we waiting for an NBA schedule to come out? It's because of LeBron. Okay, that's a 60-second read. That's a VOSOT, a VO and a soundbite. We don't have that anymore. You know, it's sad what's happened to ESPN. Tom Pelissero also got let go today. we had him on the show a while ago. I've known Tom for a little while. Got to see him a lot at Seahawks. He's kind of the one guy that came out with the NFL Network every year for Seahawks during training camp. Great dude. Dialed in. So good. He gets let go. The media business is changing. It's hard. And maybe many of you think it's fine. I don't. I just miss certain simple things like a sports center. I just do. Mm-hmm. And Carl Ravitch leaving, you know, I never would say he's a jag, just a guy. I thought he was a lot more than that. He was the face of baseball for that network for 30 years. Baseball Tonight with the two in front of him. Maybe you see all on ESPN2 first started, they had all these things like NASCAR Tonight. Kenny Mayne was part of that.
12: Right.
10: Baseball Tonight, Hockey Tonight, NBA Tonight with the two in front of it. Kind of the nightly highlight shows for those particular sports. Those things all have gone away. But it's a sad day, man. It's a sad day. Unless you're screaming at a television screen at the top of your lungs or wearing a cutoff shirt and a tank top and broing out all day. Maybe I'm just showing my age, but it's a sad day in our business. And it's a sad day for a sports fan, not just in our business as a media person. It's a sad day for a sports fan. You know, I think there will always be a role, and I have noticed because there are certain people that like to write about what we do here at KJR that don't work here anymore or used to work here anymore. I do notice that there's a lot of people who want to bash what we do, as I'm doing right now with ESPN. And I get that. I understand it comes with the territory. We're not perfect. Company's far, far, far from perfect, financially and otherwise. But I think there's always going to be a role for sports radio locally. I think there is going to be a role because you're tuning in right now. You want me to talk about Cal Raleigh and hitting a grand slam and how that relates to where he's been lately, right? Like I mean, he hadn't hit a home run in a long time. It's his 10th of the season. He still was 1-for-5 last night, by the way, guys. That's not a great night, but he did have the bomb when they're up 3-0. I don't care about what the home run did for one night. I care about what the home run did for the bigger picture for him,
12: sure,
10: which we'll talk about probably more at 1:00, and then obviously with Joe at 1:20. But there's always going to be a role for us locally here, I think, because you want to know what's going on with the Mariners. You want to know on starting this weekend and certainly a week from yesterday, next Monday, when we're at the Virginia Mason Athletic Center, what's going on with the Seahawks. You know, there's people in our business that will mock that. I don't care about the storylines. Oh, no, that's fine, whatever. You don't care about the storylines. Here's the thing. Most people listening do. They want to know what the running back rotation looks like. Who's number one? Is it Price? Is that who the guy is? Is he number one? You know, is Helani really a guy they're going to lean on? Corbin will tell us yes because he loves him. He's got a man crush on him. That's fine. You know, is Sundell going to be a long-term entrenched guy at center? Is Bradford going to get supplanted? What's going on with Eamon Worry? None of that stuff's being addressed on ESPN. But ESPN did give us something for many years. They gave us the rest of the country. And I think that's important. I think there's a good balance between what you need locally as a sports fan and what you need nationally as a sports fan. And when they have the layoffs at ESPN like they did today, and you're losing great anchors, solid anchors that are just meat and potato guys because they don't scream at the camera, that's a sad day for a sports fan, both locally and nationally. Hopefully locally we'll continue to support or continue to give you what you want. Not always, but we'll keep trying. We'll do our best. You know, when stuff does break, we're on the air. Nick Eamon-Worry goes on the PUP yesterday at 2:20. We were on the air. We talked about it right away. Hugh talked about it with Benton here later today. We will talk about it with Corbin coming up. We're here for stuff when it breaks. We're there on site, live at events.
12: Also,
10: you can't get that with a podcast.
12: And where are you getting coverage from 6 a.m. to 7 p.m.?
10: You're not. And especially for your local teams. You know, whether it's us or somebody else. You know, like we have competition in this market. You know, I want to beat those guys. They want to beat us. But I think it's important. Vancouver, B.C. just lost their last sports station. They have nothing up there live. Mm. Nothing. It's all podcast. But I think there's a good balance between what we do here, and we do our damnedest, even if we're short-staffed, or even if things are happening behind the scenes that, you know, Chuck addressed that, that's fine. Bucky's not here anymore, he's gone. Chuck addressed that really well both Friday and yesterday. Even if stuff goes behind the scenes that, you know, a lot of it you keep internal, but yeah, it's still public because we're all facing the public, you know, we're here, we're out in front of everybody every day. But what we do every day is we try to give you the best that we can of what's going on locally as it happens. And SportsCenter for so long did the same thing. But they've lost sight of that. And that's sad as a sports fan. That's you know what I have on right now? I've got the CBS Sports Network, CBS HQ up there right now, which is it's phenomenal. It's on the CBS Sports Network, which carries a lot of games during the year, during the college season. But like they've got, here's what's going on. They're talking about the Arizona Cardinals. You'd never see someone talking about the NFC West and the Arizona Cardinals on ESPN. No. I think NFL Live might be on right now. I couldn't watch that thing if you paid me because it's two teams they talk about, three teams at the most. We need that in sports. I'm off my soapbox. Okay, we'll get to Cal coming up at 1 o'clock today. Joe Sheehan will spend some time with us as well. That was a big night. Five RBIs. One of them was a fielder's choice, but the other one was a grand slam. Disrespected. I just thought it was classic Caleb Ferguson. I love that.
12: Oh my God.
10: God, that was Turd Ferguson just did his thing. Remember that big acquisition last year for the Bears that got him in?
12: Uh-huh.
10: Yeah, that's him. That's him right there.
12: And you saw his deal with the umpire, right?
10: Yeah, Bill Miller, who's got to be in his 60s. I'll tell a story about remind me, I got a story on Bill Miller later. We'll get to that later on today. We'll come back. Corbin Smith joins us. Like I said, we were on the air yesterday. Nicky Minwari, PUP. What does it mean? Offensive line for the Seahawks as we preview training camp next.
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10: All right, we've been doing this all week, checking in with our friend Corbin Smith, Emerald City Spectrum. He had the story up today on the PUP list at emeraldcityspectrum.com, what it means, why the guys are there. McIntosh, we know why. Tyrone Broden, whatever. But Nicky Minori, the headliner, we'll get to that in a second. We also teased yesterday, we'll talk a little offensive line. Corbin wrote a great story there as well. Hello, sir. How are you?
31: I'm good. Thanks for having me as always.
10: We are closing down. Countdown is on to training camp Saturday, Sunday. We'll be on the air on Monday from the Virginia Mason Athletic Center for the first time of many, many times out there at the Virginia Mason Athletic Center. We'll see our friend Corbin out there on many of those days as well, which we're excited for. Get to hang out with him on the sideline and talk ball, which I love doing with you, buddy. It's one of my favorite things. I miss doing it in the press box with you on a weekly basis, but we get training camp to hang out together. So I don't know about you. I'm looking forward to it. Is this the time of the year you get excited for? Are you stressed about? Are you fired up for? What's going through your mind as we're 4 days away?
31: You know, I always end up in a position, Ian, like 4 or 5 days ahead of time. I'm just like, man, there's so much that I want to write about that it ends up becoming like it almost like becomes overbearing.
10: Yeah.
31: Like,
10: yeah.
31: It's like what do I want to invest my time in writing about, especially, you know, with the defending champions. But this year, you know, it's interesting. There are definitely some subjects that stand out above the rest. And I think the fact that the Seattle Seahawks have an offensive line that could be a strength, like that by itself, this offseason.
10: We're going to get to the O-line in just a second. I want to do two things first. It's funny, yesterday we talked about non-NFL stuff to start. I'm going to do that again today because you tweeted something that I just spent the first segment talking about. I'm sad where our business is. I'm sad. And we got a ton of texts, by the way, Trav, moments ago. What has happened to ESPN and what happened today? None of us like to see layoffs in this business of media or sports media. Corbin, what my thought was at the start, I miss the old regular sports center when you know you could turn it on and I didn't have Scott Van Pelt doing long-term interview, like 12-minute interviews like he's buddy-buddies with the guy. I just want to know what happened in the games. I want to see highlights from all the teams, all the time, and all the games. And somebody texted in 253. I think this is a great one. ESPN has become a giant op-ed column. Too much personality, not enough sports. The sports is just a way for the host to give their opinions. I don't know what's happened. ESPN is the behemoth in our business. To see them struggle, and I don't know, struggle is a funny word to use, it's frightening. You started a website. You went out and started a brand new website in addition to doing your Locked On podcast. It's a tough time, but you did it, and I think you're having some decent success at it, and it's growing all the time. But you tweeted about this today. What are your thoughts?
31: You know, I'm just disgusted, Ian, because ESPN is a multi-billion-dollar corporation, and I just see what they are investing their money in. And, you know, you had the merger, the deal with the NFL Network, and now you're dumping a lot of NFL Network's really good talent, and that was disturbing. But just the idea that the Pat McAfees and the Stephen A. Smiths of the world are getting $40 to $60+ million a year for what? I guess they have to be making that money somehow, but I don't watch ESPN unless there's a live game on. I just don't. And growing up, that was my number one station. Like, I couldn't wait to hear, you know, Stuart Scott and all the other original hosts that they had. And now it's just like, what show is going to be on where guys are screaming at each other and making no sense? Like, that's literally what it has turned into. And I feel bad for the sports fan, because the sports fan deserves better than that. Certainly the talent deserves a lot better than this. And it's just, unfortunately, the way things have been, that they've been trending for the last decade. Like, what is viewed as talent that is worth paying is way different than what I think it should be. I'll just say that.
10: Yeah, and I don't want to be too much of a hypocrite, because, I mean, I'm paid to come on a radio show every day and talk sports, but also give opinions. But at the same time, hopefully you do it in just a different way. When the David Lloyds and the Carl Ravitches of the world are getting laid off, it makes me upset. You're doing a great job, though. Emerald City Spectrum has everything for all their local sports. I said it earlier, I think we do the same thing on this radio station, try to give people the local sports they really care about, and we'll continue to do that. All right, before we get to the offensive line, let's not bury the lead. Let's get to it, because after we finished our conversation, about literally 2 hours later, the Seahawks send out a note. Here's the guys being placed on the PUP. And one of those names was Nick. And we expected Kenny McIntosh. Tyrone Broden, frankly, is a fringe guy. But the guy that jumped out, Nick Emenwori, one of the most important players on the roster. I mentioned yesterday, Corbin, if I was ranking and you're doing the rankings right now on Emerald City Spectrum, I'm going to assume he's in your top five or pretty damn close in terms of importance for the Seahawks. Emenwori on the PUP. What level of concern would you have for that?
31: I think if you could have a negative number, that's what I would pick. We'll see. I mean, maybe he tweaked something like in the last couple of days, but like, I've got a unique experience here. Actually, I posted this on social as well, but I talked to Emenwori in person for a brief while on last Thursday, because he had a pro camp that he was hosting down in Edmonds. Unfortunately for the kids there, we didn't get to do the games at the end because we had that random lightning storm that came in. But you wouldn't have known he was dealing with an injury or anything. Like, he looked perfectly healthy. He was very excited for the start of training camp. So I don't know if maybe he was working out and he tweaked something. And now, you know, teams are going to always err on the side of caution, because you can't put players on the PUP list once they start practicing at the beginning of camp. It's something that's got to be done ahead of time. So, you know, it could just be something, hey, we'll just coast a few days and see where we're at here. And we've also seen plenty of times, Ian, where guys have been placed in the pup list and then they pass their physical like a day or two later before camp even starts. So I don't know if that's what's going to happen in this case, but I'd be surprised if this is anything other than something really small that they're just being careful with, because again, he looked completely healthy when I saw him and he did everything in the offseason program. So,
10: right.
31: I'd be surprised if there's anything. I mean, if there was something significant that happened, it would have happened in the last 3 days, because he certainly was not dealing with anything when I talked with him on Thursday.
10: Well, that's the thing that's my concern level. I mentioned yesterday on the show, if I'm using the old forest fire thing, we're just driving home through Mount Hood the other day from Bend, Oregon, and you know, they got the color codage, you know, green, yellow, orange, red. I would say I'd be in the upper half of green, not quite to yellow. I think that was the second color. I'd be like right on the border of yellow, green, only for this reason. It's the fear of the unknown. Like you, and I think part of it was when I read what you said yesterday about, oh yeah, I mean, we saw him, he was fine, and you wrote about that, and I'm like, okay, well, but like, what happened? Like, why did all of a sudden he not pass a physical? Like, what's going on? And you know, like, he was there early because there was he didn't have to report till Friday. He was there early because there's an issue of some sort. And you're right, like mini camp, he was fine. I guess to me, it's just the fear of the unknown. Like, we just know how this world works. Like, all of a sudden, it's like, well, that's weird. Where did that injury come from? And how did that crop up?
31: Yeah, we've definitely seen that.
10: Right? And that's, I think the fear of the unknown is my greatest concern. Where would you, I don't want you to give all those stuff away, but how important is this guy to the roster?
31: Oh, he is absolutely critical. I mean, he unlocks, this defense is really good without him. I mean, we've seen what this defense looked like the 4 games open the season. They were still really, really good on defense, but he just, I've mentioned this before, I don't think there's a guy in the NFL that does this to the level that Nick Eamon-Worry does, and the ability, having him on the field, like, typically the offenses are the dictators. Defensively, the Seahawks set the tone, because they've got a guy that can play like 7 different positions. Like, they can keep the same personnel groupings on the field, but be doing different formations and different sets, moving him all over the place. And he's really good at all the positions. It's not like he can just line up somewhere. Oh, you know, he can play. He can stand at edge. He's not going to make much of an impact. But we saw that he makes an impact everywhere that he plays. So if this is something that is more than just a tweak, then that does become a very significant thing to watch. But I would be surprised if that's what's going on here. I mean, I've seen some people floating, well, maybe he failed Mike McDonald's conditioning test. That would surprise me too, because I've seen him. I watched him run around in OTAs and stuff. He certainly looked like he was in great shape out there on the practice field.
10: I can't imagine that's the case, right? Like, come on, there's no way.
31: I saw some people saying, well, could this be a weight issue? I'm like, again, I literally was just standing next to Nick Eamon-Worry on Thursday and talking to him. He is in outstanding shape. Like, I don't know if it's just, you know, hey, I was working out and I had a slight little tweak in my hamstring or whatever. Like, we've seen stuff like this pop up before. I just don't see any reason to be worried unless somebody gives me a reason to be worried.
10: Corbin Smith joining us, Emerald City Spectrum. All right, let's get to it. You wrote about the offensive line a little bit, Sundell and Bradford. I mean, we know the tackles are here for a while. They're signed. Gray Zabel is signed as a second-year player coming in at left guard. Sundell took over that center position last year, kind of grabbed it by the throat and just took it over. Bradford, for whatever people, we all want to see this happen. Like, everyone's like, oh, get rid of Bradford. John Benton, they must like him enough, because ain't nobody able to supplant him yet. Do we have the fewest amount of questions on the offensive line for this team than we've had in maybe a decade and a half?
31: Yeah, I mean, I think I floated this out yesterday. I think that this is the best offensive line situation that the Seahawks have had since the end of Walter Jones's career. Like, I look at what they've got here. Not only do you have continuity, you've got youth. All 5 of these starters are 27 and under. Like, it's a young group that's still getting better. You've got the right coach now to coach these guys up. You have two guys in Sundell and Zabel who already had a built-in relationship playing a ton of snaps together at North Dakota State. Charles Cross and Zabel really hit it off last year. Lucas has those knee issues that he was dealing with behind him finally, thank goodness. I mean, I just, you know, it's funny reading the comments on our articles and on Locked On Podcast. Like, there's a lot of fans like, I don't know what to do with myself because I'm used to complaining about the offensive line. I don't know what to do with myself because I'm actually like really excited about the offensive line, and they should be. I think this group has the potential to be a top five offensive line in the National Football League this year. I think it can be that good.
10: Wow. I was just thinking back when my buddy Steve Palazzolo was still working at Pro Football Focus, and we going back probably 8-9 years when Steve was there up until the last 2 years when we went to the 33rd team. Every year I'd have to have him on and I'd have to bust his chops. I'm like, dude, seriously, like, why are is it really the 31st offensive line, 32nd offensive line, 30, whatever, right? Like, I go down that road with him all the time, and he's like, yeah, I mean, everything tells us it's that. This is uncharted territory. What is the question? Is the biggest question going into camp just right guard, and is there anybody that's going to supplant Anthony Bradford?
31: I don't even know that I would go that far. I think he's the biggest question mark because he's the only one that's not under contract beyond this year. So that does create a little bit more curiosity. What is Bo Stevens, the rookie? Where does he fit in? Is Bryce Cabledew going to potentially fit into this? Does Christian Haynes finally show up as the player Seattle thought he was going to be? You know, they've got a lot of intriguing young players at that guard position to push Anthony Bradford, but nothing that I have seen suggests that there's going to be any competition there. Like, this is the first time in Bradford's career that he's coming in as the undisputed starter there. And John Benton just loves this kid. And I've told this story a couple times recently, but like, watching mini camp, and you know those individual sleds that they have out there, how heavy those are.
10: Yeah.
31: I mean, He picked it up and almost flipped it completely over the top. And you would have thought that John Benton won $1 million on the spot, like the way that he was reacting to this. Like, he just, like, John Benton was just loving it. And he, talking to Benton before the Super Bowl last year, like, he just loves this kid. And people in the building, everybody I talk to raves about Anthony Bradford. Like, the fans might have a different viewpoint, but I'm telling you, the people in the building love that guy. And all he did this offseason is go work with the well-renowned line coach, Duke Manyweather, to take his game to another level. So if that's your biggest question mark, I think the Seahawks have to be feeling pretty good.
10: Yeah, I think it's also worth noting that last season, Gray Zabel and Anthony Bradford and Abe Lucas, all those three guys started every game last season. Cross missed the final three regular season games. Sundell missed four about a little bit halfway through the season. He missed the four, and Olatimi came in and played in his place. But those are the only games missed. Like those, and you know, Cross kind of fought through some stuff at the end. I think my thing is, Charles Cross stays healthy, this team's in great shape. Staying healthy has been his biggest issue. We talked about it a lot last year with my buddy Greg Cosell. Like 2 years ago, I think we spent a lot of Fridays talking about Charles Cross's struggles. Maybe they were health related, what have you. Last season, I think every Friday that we had Cosell on, he's like, here's what the tape says. Charles Cross is really good, like really good at football. If Charles Cross is healthy, how good can that left tackle be?
31: I think that this is the year that he leaps into the All-Pro and Pro Bowl discussion. I think that he has been on the cusp of that. He gave up just 2 sacks last year. We have to remember, I mean, you know, rest in peace, Mike Leach, but he came into the league way behind in run blocking
10: because
31: of the college system that he played.
10: As did Abe. Abe played for Mike, too.
31: Yep. Yeah, but yeah, I think Abe was much more inclined to be able to play that physical style when he came into the league than what Charles Cross was. And so he was able to hit the ground running more so. But I feel like now Charles Cross, you got to remember, he's not 26 yet. He's going to turn 26 soon. Like, he is still a really young player. I think he is just now starting to finally come into his own as an all-around player, and he's in the perfect scheme for his athleticism, what he does well. So I think this is the year that he really takes off and he proves that he is that franchise left tackle. And it makes the contract Seattle ended up giving him in the long run look like it's a relative bargain.
10: Yeah, I feel like it'll age well, right? It should age pretty well, yeah. That one as well. Is Sundell your center for the next 5-6 years?
31: Whew, that's a really good question. It feels like, you know, first we got to see what they do with Bradford, because again, I'm not going to be surprised if they try to lock him up because of the way people view him in the building, but price tag could be a detriment to that in terms of trying to make that happen. But they do have the restricted free agent tender next year with Sundell. So you have that extra year of somewhat club control. So that gives them a little bit more flexibility on that front. I will say this. If I had to pick between the two, I would pick the center over right guard almost every time, because I just think it's a more important position, to be honest with you. So if I can get Sundell locked up and I think he's the guy, that's probably the one of the two, if I have to choose between one of them, that I'm going to make happen. And I thought that Sundell, I don't know what it was, the 4 weeks he was out with that knee injury, when he came back, like a light switch came on in terms of physicality. Like, I don't know if he was just angry because he hadn't played for 4 weeks or what it was, but he, to me, was the catalyst of that run game taking off the way it did late in the regular season into the playoffs, because he just was moving guys the way that he wasn't before the injury, and he only gave up one sack the entire year, and it happened in the playoffs. So I think there's a lot of reason to be excited about him. I want to see what he does with another full season as a starter, though, before I make an investment on a long-term contract with him.
10: You wrote about Emmanuel Wilson. Let's do some running back conversation tomorrow, shall we? I know that you hate talking about running backs. It's not something like.
31: There's nothing in this world that I try to avoid more.
10: Oh, God. Nobody likes talking running backs more than Corbin, and nobody likes talking George Halani more than Corbin. But I want to talk about the whole group tomorrow, because I think it's a fun room. And not just because they're first-round pick. The questions surrounding Charbonnet. The Charbonnet thing's an interesting one, because Hugh Millen brought up something interesting earlier with Mike Benton, and I agree with him. You know, like we're treating the Zach Charbonnet thing like it's like the injury, like, oh, it's just a devastating, you know, blow to this roster. And as Hugh pointed out, it's not like he was firmly entrenched as a true number one lead running back in the NFL. They went out and drafted a guy they feel that can be that guy. That's why you invest a first round pick in a guy from Notre Dame that was actually a backup in college, because you think he's going to be the guy. But the depth behind him is going to be important, the way that offense runs, we think, even though we don't know. But we'll talk about the running back room tomorrow, whether it be Price, Charbonnet, Halani, Wilson. I still think Jakardia Wright's going to make some people stand up and go, interesting, right? In the if he comes back healthy, Corbin, I think
31: dark horse.
10: Yeah, dark horse if he's healthy, and I think Kenny McIntosh, if healthy, could be a dark horse as well. So let's talk running back room tomorrow, shall we, sir?
31: I'm never going to turn down a chance to talk about running backs.
10: No, I know you won't. Tell people about Emerald City Spectrum. For all of you, we just talked about how SportsCenter isn't catering the sports fans' needs. You know what it is? Emerald City Spectrum, especially if you're a Seattle or State of Washington sports fan, because you got the entire state covered as well at Emerald City Spectrum.
31: Yeah, you can subscribe at EmeraldCitySpectrum.com, just $6 a month, $60 a year. And I've got a fun Seahawks article that I'm about 80% done with here. If you're a fan that is concerned about Leonard Williams and Byron Murphy both being under contract for the foreseeable future, I have some good news for you. And that'll be coming in an extended piece today on EmeraldCitySpectrum.com.
10: 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Talk to you tomorrow, man. Take care.
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16: From the Fox 13 Weather Center, I'm Stephen Kilbreath. A heat advisory today with temperatures in the low to mid 90s. It's going to be hot, hazy, and potentially smoky.
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10: 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It is green this hour. All right. You know, the one thing with Eamon Ware, I'm going to go back to that just for a second. He got hurt game one of his NFL career against the San Francisco 49ers. Played four snaps in that game and then hurt his ankle. And then this is so funny because, like, you win a football game, you win a Super Bowl, and some of the nuances around it, you know, go away. Remember, he got hurt in the Wednesday practice before the Super Bowl. He had a low ankle sprain, they said, and that's those practices. There's a beat reporter, a pool reporter, one reporter for each of the two teams that is watching it. They had a pool report from the Pro Football Writers of America. Said he rolled an ankle while defending a pass during the practice, walked off, but he was in some discomfort mentally. He was being comforted by teammates and coaches. Like, there was a concern about him not playing in the Super Bowl. Now, that did not happen. He did obviously play in the Super Bowl. He played 70 snaps in the Super Bowl, which is almost 99% of the snaps in the Super Bowl, but he did hurt that ankle in the Super Bowl. Greg Bell pointed out, he's back on with us tomorrow from the News Tribune, that Eamon Ware told him in the offseason that there was a lot of rehab that he did on the ankle. So I guess that's why maybe my concern is now amped up to a yellow a little bit too. Like, what's ankle injuries are no fun. And not a doctor. None of us are. Might be a doctor listening. Who knows? But when you have those issues, they can be lingering and they can be chronic and they can, anybody that's we all known guys that have had it. It's worth monitoring. It's not code red, but it's definitely not a no-brainer. I would disagree with Corbin when he said it's kind of in the negative range. I would disagree with that. I disagree with it beforehand, and then I kind of went back. I'm like, oh, yeah, what about this? Oh, that's right. He did get hurt in the Super Bowl. It didn't appear as if there was any issues in the minicamp. And I just think the one thing, my one visual from minicamp, God, I probably have a picture somewhere of it. I should probably put it. If I really cared about social media, I would post it. I don't. But I do remember watching. He was working a lot in minicamp with the defensive linemen on pass rushing, like just like going through pass rush, like and using your hands and the swim moves and the different things that those guys do. And now that's not full speed. That's not, you know, it's not like you're going against an offensive lineman because you can't do that necessarily like you can here in training camp starting on Saturday. But he was doing that, which is, to me, a good sign. But what is going on there? Is it an ankle? Maybe it's not even the ankle. We'll find out. I am very doubtful that Mike McDonald's going to get too in-depth and tell us what's going on after the first practice on Saturday. But you never know. But I wouldn't go as far as to say it's an absolute nothing burger. I would definitely not go that far. He's a very, very, very important piece to this football team. All right, we'll take a break, come back. We'll talk a little about the Mariners last night, Cal Raleigh. And what he was able to do, Joe Sheehan at 1:20, John Lund at 2:00, 49451, 49451, that's our text line. That is the Tacoma Dodge text line 49451. Thoughts, questions, comments, and concerns. We'll get to those coming up at the 2 o'clock hour, 93.3 KJR.
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21: What's happening, fellow sports fans? It's Andy West. Let's take a look back on this day in sports history, July 21st. We'll start off today back in...

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2: 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M's above 500 for the first time in 2 weeks, beating the Reds 8-0 last night. Cal Raleigh, 6 career grand slam. George Kirby gave up only 3 hits in 6 innings. The M's move a half game ahead of the Rangers atop the AL West. Chase Burns, Luis Castillo take the mound tonight in the second game of the series. Randy, you're on notice, by the way, tonight with Castillo on the mound. No loafing out there in left field, right, fella? No more of that nonsense. Julio Rodriguez removed from the game before the start of the 6th inning last night. Legged out an infield hit, got hit in the ass, basically, and then grabbed his hamstring. Dan Wilson saying, no big deal. Nothing to see here. Move along. We'll see if we move along. Let's see. Storm rookie Flo J. Johnson scored 26 points. Storm lost to the Minnesota Lynx. She missed a shot at the buzzer. Would have tied the game. Lynx are 21-6. Storm 6-22. Bottom of the conference. Not good there. How about our guy, remember Jordan Brooks, former first-round pick of your Seattle Seahawks? He signed a contract extension today with the Miami Dolphins. 3 years, $51.3 million. 35 of that is guaranteed. Hour two.

0: 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This hour's word is credit. Is credit. Just a real quick couple, just a real quick note on Jordan Brooks as he signs that nice extension. $35 million, man. Good for him. He was one of the guys. First round pick by Seattle in 2020. And that was an odd draft. He was picked. That was during COVID, the whole nine yards, his rookie year during the COVID season, and kind of a tough go. He was always a productive player for Seattle. But the one thing I remember about Jordan Brooks, and this I'm glad he's getting his due. And listen, it took a while to get to this point. The Seahawks went through two other starting inside linebackers, stack linebackers, whatever you want to call them, before they picked up Ernest Jones midway through the season a couple of years ago to replace Jordan Brooks. Brooks was one of the guys that was sideways. When the stuff was happening in the locker room after the final game of the 2023 season, Pete Carroll's last year, he was one of the guys in the locker room in Arizona that I remember, like when the guys are smoking cigars and kind of celebrating the end of the year and all of that. He was one of the dudes that was very unhappy, like not happy with things. And at that point, hadn't talked to the Seahawks yet about an extension. I remember I asked him after the game. We did a post-game interview with him in the locker room. And I said, hey, you know, what's going on? Have you talked? He goes, nothing's going on contract-wise. And as it turned out, that was because they weren't bringing him back. But good for him getting his due, man. I was always a big fan of his. He was as serious and still is as the day is long. And that guy, it's like when you want to, that's what you want in your linebacker, man. That dude is, he is special.
1: He still holds the most tackles for a Seahawks linebacker.
0: Yep. Yeah, he's a stud, man. He's a stud. Miami's locked up a couple, three guys kind of as core players in the midst of a true rebuild was what they're doing right now. Mm-hmm. So good for him. Good for him to get that extension done as well. Seahawks camp, by the way, starting on Saturday. We'll be out there starting next Monday as well. All right, Los Marineros. Hey, big win last night. Mariners win. It was a wild game last night. First of all, it's so hard for a TV crew to capture certain moments. And yesterday, the Gino Suarez's first at bat was, he led off the second inning, I believe it was, right? That sounds right. Yeah, second inning, I think he led off.
1: Yeah.
0: So you go into the first, you go into a break, and you're kind of beholden to the commercial world. So his introduction and the true kind of feel on TV for Gino's return to Seattle was really lost. Like they just weren't able to capture that live. Like I think we wanted to. I'm like, damn, did I miss that? I shuttled back, and it's like, it was just kind of camera shots. They're scrambled to try to get it live because they're coming out of a commercial, and it's not anybody's fault. It's just the way TV production is. Curtis Wilson's a great director. They do a great job with it. It just, they didn't capture it. I'm like, God, that's a bummer, because I wanted to really see what it was like. Post-game show, they showed it again. Good for them. Brad and the crew, they showed it again. Really cool seeing Gino be welcome back to Seattle. I think Goldie mentioned it on the broadcast. I remember Brad actually post-game, one of the two. And they said, and it's very true, one of the biggest hits and moments in baseball history in Seattle was that home run he hit in the playoffs last year.
1: No doubt.
0: Like it was, and I just, you kind of go back, maybe the biggest one in that building. Because Edgar's double down the left field line was obviously the kingdom. I know Cal clinched the playoff berth a few years ago, but they were kind of a foregone conclusion, right? Wasn't the last game of the year. It was great. It was a moment. We're talking about key moment in the playoffs. Was it game five? Just huge. Absolutely massive. And for Gino to do that and then get welcomed back as he did last night, it looked like everyone was standing. The love that he had. He talked about it before the game. I know Softy and those guys played some sound yesterday. Gino's one of those players that maybe the numbers weren't eye-popping. The moment was. But his impact was really felt, I think, at times more than anything in the clubhouse. I remember going there. I've told the story a number of times a few years ago. They were kind of in, and I think it was the year they went to the playoffs. In fact, it was. They were scuffling along. And they were playing the third game of a series, I believe it was Houston, and just and he was scuffling. And Scott Servais told the story about in the post game about how he went up to Geno before the game and said, "Hey, I need you to get these guys going. Like, I need you. I know you're not playing well either, but I need you to put that aside and get these guys going." Very selfless player. Did it. They won that game. They got on a roll. Rest is history. And I stuck around. I was working for Fox 13 at the time. We stuck around and I was doing the sports, the late show that night at 10:30. And I said, we got to wait for Geno. And the clubhouse was empty. He comes out, and not that he was stiffing anybody. He was just getting some treatment. Comes out, couldn't have been more cordial. And I asked him about it. And he goes, "Yeah, I mean, this is Scott's my guy. I which is interesting because Servais apparently lost the clubhouse somewhere. But he talked about how important it was for him to be that leader for this baseball team. When they brought him back last year after he had left and gone to Arizona, it was important because maybe his value was elsewhere. And I think the fans realized that. Certainly saw the love that Cal gave him as well. Just a very, very cool moment for Geno Suarez last night. Didn't have the night he wanted. The Reds get shut out. They're a bad baseball team. They're awful defensively. You can blame Bill Miller, the second base umpire, for being a big dude all you want. And poor Bill. Bill is... I did a story on him, his first year umping in pro baseball. I did a story for Bruce King Voice, but I produced the story for him. He was a Northwest League umpire for the Everett Giants, not the Aqua Sox, the Everett Giants at the time. And he was a two-man crew in the old Northwest League, short season ball, and he was working his way up. And Bill Miller, I want to say he's the same age as I am. I'm 61. I'm pretty sure he's the same age. Bill, like me, put on a few pounds over the years. Bill getting chirped at by Turd Ferguson there. Like, dude, don't. Yes, maybe he was in the way. Umpire's part of the field. That's a you problem. That's your infielder's problem. De La Cruz was awful yesterday at shortstop. I had a double clutch, pump, pump, pump. Guys getting running, legging stuff out, hitting Julio in the ass, all these things. That's not his fault. But Bill's been around for a while. Bill may need to think about retiring at some point. You may need to kind of pack it in, my man. I love the guy. I've got that story. I got to find a way to digitize that and post it because it's a really cool story. He's a good dude, and he's getting chirped at. He just sat there and took it. He knew. Like, he could have run the guy. He could have, like, you know, when the word's being used, he could have run him. He didn't. Yeah. At the end of the day, you're down 3-0, then all of a sudden you want to groove a pitch to Cal? The disrespect to Cal by walking a guy to get to Cal? 61 home runs, Cal? First of all, probably the right move. Probably the right move.
1: At this moment, yeah.
0: At this moment in time, probably the right move. And then you want to throw a batting practice curveball? Let's wait and see what the next 5-10 games brings. But when he had gone, 10 straight games without a home run, had Cal Raleigh, and the extra base hits have not been there. The slugging percentage is abysmal this season. It does jump up over 300. I think it was below 300 before last night, before the Grand Slam. But you're still hitting 163. He was down to 159, I believe it was, before that Grand Slam last night.
1: Oof.
0: God. Can that be the catalyst? I don't know. You don't know. None of us know. But I didn't care about going from a 3-run lead to a 7-run lead. I cared about, is that what gets him going? The only weird thing I thought about, and I texted someone who covers the team daily in the print media, and not Divish, but it was somebody else, and I said, "What his post-game demeanor, and really all year, has been interesting." And I know he doesn't like talking about himself. I get that. I was told by this person, and maybe they'll write about this, that the Friday night game against the Giants and how that game went, what the attitude and kind of the jovial, whatever, we're getting our ass kicked coming out of the break, feeling was definitely addressed by not just a man, but by Cal. And like, he's kind of not just frustrated with his own game, but fed up by the team itself. Because I watched him last night, I'm like, come on, Cal. Like, let's give us more than that. Like, you just kind of came across as, I don't want to say he came across as unlikable, he kind of came across as smug. And that's not who you should be. Now, I know he doesn't like certain questions from certain people post-game on live broadcasts, but he just didn't come across well. And I was told, no, he's kind of at the point of being just done. And maybe it pissed off Cal Raleigh, not just because he's pissed off at getting the disrespect of having a guy walk in front, but just the dislike, just pissed off because he's not playing well, but he knows his team has to play better as well. Like, let's get going. Time to start cranking it up. Let's see if that truly is a catalyst. Let's see if that truly is a moment that gives this team a jump start for the rest of the season. Because right now, it is still very, very much up in doubt, not just him, but the team. He's still hitting 163. He's still got a 266 on-base percentage, which actually went down as of last night. It went down. His slugging percentage went up because of the home run. His OPS went up a little bit as well. But this is a guy... This is a guy that they have to have be better. He's got to be better. He was 1-for-5 last night with 2 strikeouts. Will the home run be the catalyst to get him going the rest of the year? We'll find out. All right. Joe Sheehan Newsletter joins us coming up next. We'll talk all things Mariners, all things baseball. It's been a couple weeks since we talked to Joe. He'll join us coming up next, 93.3 KGRFM.
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0: Well, sometimes there's good and bad that comes with a day off. Last week, we were off at this time. We had a World Cup semifinal match being played. We were carrying that here on KJR across the iHeart Network. It meant that I got a little bonus day off on a Tuesday, but it also meant I didn't get a chance to talk to my friend Joe Sheehan. So here we are 2 weeks later, our last conversation. He joins us right now on the Beacon Plumbing Hotline. I know he dearly missed having our conversation last week, but thanks for rejoining us today, sir. How are you?
19: You know, I thought I didn't realize it was because of the World Cup. I thought maybe it was just All-Star Week. He would I understand Anders is a national treasure now.
0: Anders, now Travis Moger's filling in today. Is Anders a national treasure? He's a national host, I guess, in a sense, right, Trav?
1: Sure, yeah.
0: Joe, he's a big deal. He's a really, really big deal. So now he's taking a week off. How are you, my friend? How are things?
19: It's an interesting day here. You know, just the tornado watches, flash flood watches. My phone made a noise I'd never heard it make before to let me know that I might be floating away. So, interesting day all up and down the Eastern Seaboard.
0: God, no good. All right. Let's talk All-Star Game real fast first. But I'll get to the Mariners and the rest of baseball in a second. I'll be very honest with you. I had it on as background noise the day before the Home Run Derby. This is old man Ian speaking. I was like, where the hell is it? Oh, by the time I found out it was on Netflix, it was over. Didn't really care anyway. Does baseball, like a lot of other sports, have an all-star problem in terms of the events, yeah, the games, et cetera? And what are those problems?
19: Well, the basic problem is an all-star game can't be what it was, you know, when guys like us were growing up. There's no specialness to seeing all the best on the same court or field, ice or whatever now. You don't have in baseball an interleague rivalry anymore. They're just conferences. It's just one big, you know, just MLB. All of the things that made baseball's all-star game and really all of the all-star games special simply don't exist in an era when you can go online and watch anything you want, do anything. So, you know, the leagues wrestle with this. Obviously, the NBA All-Star game got out of control. The NHL one, too. The Pro Bowl doesn't even exist anymore. It's carnival games. MLB is the one that still looks the closest to a baseball game. But the problem you have there is that when you tell the best pitchers in the world to go out and throw one inning, you get a game that looks like last week, a 40% strikeout rate, one extra base hit. It's just really unbalanced. And, you know, last year was an exception. Last year was 6-6 before the home run nonsense.
0: Mm-hmm.
19: Most all-star games now are 4-3, 3-2. And just the pitchers dominate the game. So there's just nothing. You start out with the all-star game can't be as special as it was, you know, 70 Parker making those throws of Kingdom. It can never be that again because of the league's not actually being again to see it on the same field because you see it.
0: Hang on, we're going to go ahead and we're going to put Joe on hold just for a second. His phone's breaking up a little bit. He mentioned the weather back there. Travis is going to give him a call back here in a second, and we'll get him back on here. Joe Sheehan joining us from the Joe Sheehan newsletter, and we'll reset that just so we get a little bit better connection on our phones. It also could be our end because we had the power issues earlier today. Who knows? But we'll get to that in a second. We can tell you, though, that Joe Sheehan is brought to you by our good friends at Northwest Handling Systems. 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And we're getting Joe back on here, and hopefully we'll get a little better connection today, too. Like I said, it might be his end, might be our end, could be either end. Who knows? We're always curious about how that stuff works. I think that, yeah, and we'll get Joe Sutz on the rest of the All-Star game in a second. It feels like most every All-Star game has kind of jumped the shark a little bit. Almost every sport it has. And it used to be such a big deal for all of us. Joe's back with us. Is he back with us? Okay. Joe's back with us. Yeah, Joe, I think one of the things I know might be our situation here too. We've had a power outage a couple times today. When we were growing up, doesn't matter what age, I say, you know, in the last 20, 30 years, All-Star games were so cool in every sport. And I don't know, maybe it's just because we see so many games and you can see any game in any sport on TV all the time. It just feels like they've all kind of lost their luster.
19: Right. And like I say, it goes to the fact that you don't have, in baseball, certainly the interleague rivalry. And in the other sports, just there's not an intensity to it anymore. I can even remember, you know, even in like the 90s, you know, there were NBA All-Star games where, yeah, they diddle around for 42 minutes, but in the last 6 minutes, yep, of the game,
0: mm-hmm,
19: you had the 10 best basketball players in the world going after each other. So you can't replicate that anymore. I would do away with the All-Star game. I just think these are all anachronisms. You don't need them in the year 2026. I would use every 4 years the All-Star break to play the last either Final Eight or Final Four of the World Baseball Classic.
0: Yes.
19: I think that would draw so many
0: God,
19: more.
0: God, granted, so every good. 4 years. So good.
19: Think about how good the knockout rounds have been in the WBC. And they're happening in March when we're all watching college basketball. Dude, mm-hmm. I'm watching college basketball.
0: Right.
19: And I think if you put in, it's complicated. And you're going to have the same issues with guys not wanting their guys to pitch that we had. Something like 6 of the top 10 NL pitchers didn't pitch in that game last week. And, or maybe it was 6 of the top 10 overall with Schwitler not pitching and a couple of other guys. I think you'd run into some of that, but maybe not as much if it was the WBC instead of an All-Star game. So it's not the easiest thing in the world to do. You've got to get NPB on board with stopping their season to come over here. But I just think that I would take a WBC every 4 years as opposed to what we're getting now in MLB with the All-Star game, there's just no juice to it.
0: Your idea of playing, what would it be, a Final Four, basically? Like a Final Four, right? For like maybe 10 days or however long it would be.
19: Well, it would probably, no, just play the knockout. Play down to 8 in March, yeah. And then you play the quarters, the semis, and the final.
0: Boom, perfect. One game, just like a College World Series type of thing at that point. There's a precedent for that, and God, it was so good a year ago, a year and a half ago now, when the NHL did that Four Nations tournament. And mm-hmm. it was, the U.S. and Canada, Sweden and Finland, or I think is the four teams. But that ended up, everyone wanted to play in it. It was in the middle of the season, but yet dudes were dropping the gloves. They were playing for their country. There was nobody saying, there's nobody tapped out. Nobody said no. They all played, and they did that in lieu of the All-Star game. This year we had the Olympics, so there was no, nothing like that for hockey. Next year they're going back to an All-Star game, and everyone's like, who cares? Let's go back to the Four Nations. Your idea is very Four Nations. Like, it works. Like, it works. If you want to promote your sport, best on best, that's how you do it, right?
19: This long petition back to the Canada Cup and of course the Olympics, yeah. All the great stories that have come out of there, that develops the interest. Also, too, look, no ball has with pitching, right? Pitchers complicate because you're protecting their arms, them on schedule. It's easier for than other sports, international competition, because you don't have that. I do believe has become league teams, MLB pitchers would find, because if you think about it, set it up the way I want to set it. Say it's the quarter, Tuesdays and Wednesday, the semis on championship on. Really talking about one start for all of these guys. Be making one start for any of these pitchers. And I think that would be, for me, Jacob Mizorowski, Zach, Eric Skubal, I think all those one start this bracket.
0: Joe Sheehan, join us. Joe Sheehan newsletter here on the Beacon Plumbing Hotline. Joe, along those lines, I know you briefly wrote about this and said, quote, I don't want to get too far into it, but I do want to ask you about it because I think it kind of flew under the radar screen. Evan Drellich from MLB did report that there is a proposal to suspend players who are picked to play in the Olympics in 2028 and for no reasons would probably be injuries, that they don't want to play for their countries in the Olympics for that time, and there would be a suspension then for those players for 25 days before, after, what have you, if they did not participate in the Olympics, if they were picked. It feels like it's part of the collective bargaining, and that kind of comes into play, and there's a lot of different layers along the way, but hopefully they're not after you, that siren in the background. just New York.
19: Of course.
0: Exactly. But I thought that was interesting because I feel like this is yet another non-starter in the CBA negotiations.
19: It goes with a lot of the MLB proposals so far, which just they're not leaving a lot of middle ground. They're proposing things and there's just either accept this or not. There's not a lot of room for negotiation. And this was another one. I mean, kind of came out of the blue. MLB, I think, would like to, and I don't completely understand it. They seem to really want to be involved with the Olympics. They want to make this 2028 tournament. But there's no future to it. The 2032 Olympics are going to be in July in Australia, and you just can't shut down the baseball season for that long.
0: No.
19: Plus, this tournament in LA is only going to be six teams and 12 total games. So it's not like it's going to make that big. But MLB seems determined to, you know, get compress the IOC when, frankly, the IOC has never accepted baseball. If you go through the history of IOC and baseball, baseball's been a full medal sport eight times in the Olympics. It's been a whatever they call it, experimental sport, a transition sport, whatever. But they've never embraced baseball. And I think MLB is, because the IOC never embraced baseball, MLB created the W, and they nurtured it for 20 years through a global pandemic. And now they have this really great international tournament with 20 teams on for, what was it, 44 games last time around. And people like it. And it's poorly timed. Like I say, if you put part of it, MLB deciding over you plus have to play, and you're going to mess championship. Somebody doesn't want to play six exhibition games. Well, it'd be like exhibition games. Los Angeles, come on, you're not going to spend a guy for extra want to play an Olympic game. That's an utterly ridiculous position.
0: Joe Sheehan joining us, Joe Sheehan newsletter. All right, let's get to our local team here. We spent a lot of time yesterday on a lot of our shows, ironically enough, talking about the struggles of one Cal Raleigh, catcher. You might have heard of him for the Mariners. And he goes out. He hits a grand slam last night after having a Canzone, I think it was, intentionally walked before him. Hits a grand slam, puts the game out of reach. It was a 3-0 game, makes it 7-0 against Cincinnati. And you know, the thought, wow, it's all well now. He was still 1-for-5 with 2 strikeouts last night. So there is that, you know, going on. The Cal Raleigh situation, whether it's barrel rate, some of the stuff, some of the numbers that you can look at and things like that, there's a lot of different metrics to kind of consider and look at along the way. Well, time will tell, Joe, whether or not last night and that one swing of the bat can help him in a very cerebral game where confidence means everything. But what is your read on Cal Raleigh? Because, boy, this team certainly needs him. They don't need him to hit. Everyone says this. It's kind of goofy. We're at this point where it's almost nauseating. We don't need him to hit 61. No doubt. Well, he ain't going to hit 61. But they still need him to be a force in the lineup. I wonder if one swing of the bat can help or not. Trav, go ahead and try. Let's put him on hold. Let's try to get him. We'll try one more time to redial Joe here in just a second. So Trav's going to do that real quick. That's such a great question by me. Long-winded. Maybe that's why he dropped off. He's like, I don't want to listen to Furness talk anymore. I do want to get Joe's thoughts. We'll try one more time, see if we can get the phone to work a little bit more with him. So give me a thumbs up when you get him back on. And we'll ask him about Cal Raleigh before we wrap things up with Joe Sheehan. Joe Sheehan newsletter. JoeSheehan.com is where you can find that. Again, brought to you by our friends at Northwest Handling Systems. He had gone 10 straight games, by the way, without a home run. Last one he hit was in. And it's interesting. God, both games, big blowouts, 11-0 is strong. All right, Joe, I was just long-winded question by me. We'll try one more time. Phones are kind of goofy today. Just Cal Raleigh, can one swing of the bat change what this guy is, his trajectory, do you think?
19: I'm reluctant to say that one or the other. I can't get his hat. He's not. Everything. He's the guy who basically pulled fly ball that. So I don't want his head to say, oh, it's just all mental. We pointed out earlier, you know, between playing last year, playing deep into October, and then coming back for the WBC this year, to me, he just seemed like he was exhausted. Well, since coming, well, he still has looked, you know, maybe being one of those years and rally for the rest of his career, but it may be not even going to get back to that 230. It may be he's going
0: to. All right, we're gonna unfortunately just not working today. The cell phones are giving us issues. That happens. That happens along the way. I kind of putting what Joe said together. Yeah, we can't get into his head, and it's bad sports radio. It's bad. It's we have to wait and see. Doesn't always sound good. It's not what you want to hear, but you got to wait and see. And, you know, Joe insinuated this there. I think it was an interesting point. People brought this up a lot. The overuse of Cal Raleigh last year. He played all but 2 games. When you include the pinch hitting and the DHing, he played all but 2 games last season, the regular season, in the most demanding position in sports. And I think it was brought up yesterday. And I don't even know who it was yesterday that brought this. Oh, I think it was Chris Crawford brought it up. It was actually, we should have known that was Chris. Chris brought it up yesterday. Imagine a hockey goalie, and you produce all the hockey games. Imagine if Joey Decord played 70 of 82 games. There's no way.
1: Yeah.
0: And guys used to do that, and players in baseball used to do that. Cal Raleigh's the Iron Man. That record will, hard to say definitively, never be broken, but probably very unlikely it'll ever be broken just because of the way things are nowadays. Athletes are different. The game is different. The game's more demanding. What Cal had, and I think the part of the equation with Cal Raleigh is, you know, with today's baseball compared to back then, there's so much more in terms of the scouting, the preparation, the pregame. Okay, we're going through this. Here's what all these guys want to do. It used to be like, yeah, we don't think the number three hitter can hit a curveball. Okay, we'll put down two. That's a curveball. One fastball, two curveball, three changeup. Boom, that's it. You're done. Well, now these guys have like nine pitches. Which pitch works for which guy in which situation? Even the outfielders, I don't know if you caught it last night, at one point they were like switching around, like who had which, like Robles didn't have his scouting thing in his head, his card to know where to go on particular hitters. But imagine that times 10 with a catcher. The mental preparation that a catcher has to go through before a series and even daily before a game, he's not just out there playing grab ass. Like, this isn't like the old days. We're just going, we'll go out there, mess around, shag some balls, hang out with Ichiro in right field because he still thinks he's playing, you know, all those things. We're doing that. No, man, that's a demanding, demanding position. And for him to go through what he did last year and put up the numbers he did is remarkable. We'll never know truly if that's what's contributing to where he is this year. Last night's one swing, the relief, the joy that he had afterwards. I say relief, it just looked like he kind of let it loose finally. Like, hey, you know what? And we could talk about the disrespect and all those things. You still have to hit the ball. You still got to barrel up on it and square up on it.
1: Yep.
0: And damn, did he ever. So did that change things for Cal Raleigh? Because if it changed things for Cal Raleigh, it will change things for the direction of this team as well. And that would be big. That would be really, really big.
1: And at the right time.
0: And at the right time, where they really need him along the way. And I think for him, if he finishes the season with the 160 to 170 average and the sub 275 on base percentage, he's at 266 right now, and his slugging percentage is still in the low threes. His OPS plus, I heard Luke Arkins talking about it earlier. If that's not at least close to league average, and it's not, if all those things are happening, then you know what? This team ain't going anywhere. They've got to have him be good. They just have to have him be good. So I'm hoping. I didn't care about the disrespect last night. I didn't care about any of that stuff. I just wanted to see this guy get it going again and get to the point of being Cal Raleigh, because right now he ain't that guy. All right. So hopefully we'll take that step. All right. We'll come back. Wrap up hour number two. Don't forget, 2 o'clock, John Lund will join us here on the radio show. We got a lot to get to with him. We'll talk a little bit more about the ESPN stuff too with Lund coming up at 2 o'clock right here on 93.3 KGRF.
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0: 360, I see you talking about landline phones. Who has a landline anymore?
1: My parents.
0: So you know what? I got rid of mine. A couple of people mentioned landline. Yeah, man. Please subscribe to Joe Sheehan so he can afford a landline. We're in this evolution here that we're catching up to in this world of media where we're trying to get to. We're on YouTube. I don't know if you know that. People know we're on YouTube. We're on YouTube. What's up, YouTube?
1: Yeah, wave. Say hi.
0: Hang on a second. I'm going to see if I'm on there, YouTube, because I'm assuming we are. You can kind of tell, right?
1: Like we're on. Yeah.
0: Oh, okay. I don't know. Well, I mean, we've had the power flickering here all damn day. And then phones.
1: Yeah, we could be talking to no one.
0: That's the thing. Right, like, and here's the other part of it. Like, we're doing that. And like, when Joe's phone's going in and out, I don't know if it's his or we have this, what do you call this thing? It's cloud based phones. They're not really phones. We don't really have phones.
1: It's internet.
0: Yeah. Internet phone. Yeah. Right. So I don't know if that's what it is. But let's see. Live. How do you do this? How do you do the YouTube thing?
1: Just search KJR YouTube.
0: I see Chuck Powell up there. Wearing his muscle shirt again. Hey, you know what? Good for you, Chuckles. You can do that, baby. I'm good for you, man. Good for you doing, you know, being able to do that.
1: A certain morning show hosts back in the day used to require landlines.
0: I know. And but that's great if you have one. Like, not everybody has one.
1: That was also 20 years ago.
0: Yeah. Like, I bring that up when I say, like, do you have a landline? Like, I don't have a landline anymore. I thought I was like the last guy in America to have one. I don't know if we're actually on YouTube. I'm looking at it right now and it's just
1: Let me look into that.
0: Yeah, look into that. See if we're on there. I got rid of my landline probably almost a year ago, which I felt like we were the last ones in America to have one, the Furness family, my wife and I. And I got rid of it because the only calls we ever got on it were spam or, hey, can we interest you in a timeshare? No. The answer is no.
1: No, thanks.
0: Like, you just answer and go, hello? Hello? And then all of a sudden it clicks on. Hi, right. Is this Mr. Furness? Yes, this is. This is Mr. Furness. Who is this? Hi, you know what? I'm not talking to you. Hang up. So I got rid of the landline. Most people only have cell phones now. He's in New York. It's hard.
1: Electricity is in the air. That was his.
0: They're having these massive thunderstorms right there in New York right now. Like, yeah, like that's probably the issue because we got him off the headset. We got him on to the phone. But now we've got electricity in the air. Again, we also have a cloud-based one. I don't know if we're on, buddy.
1: We are.
0: Are we?
1: I just checked.
0: How can I not find that? What the hell's wrong with me?
1: Literally, search KJR YouTube.
0: I did. I'm on KJR YouTube. Okay,
1: go to the page.
0: Okay, hang on. I'm doing this. This is great radio, but what the hell? Wait. There I am.
1: Live stream.
0: I'm wearing my, because I know what I'm wearing today. I think that's me.
1: That's you.
0: Yeah, how about that? we got a lot of people watching. Oh, okay. Anyway. At some point, my whole point about this was, at some point, we're going to have the ability to have, when we have guests on, probably do them via Zoom or one of the other little alternatives out there. We'll have video so you can see. And then that, because we do that already with the Mollywop guys. We put them on Zoom because it's an extended segment. I want to see them. They don't necessarily want to see me, but it just makes it easier to kind of coordinate what we're doing with them. So at some point, when we do that, we'll have Joe on Zoom, even better. See Joe. See Joe's smiling face out there. All right. Yes, lots of people helping us out on the text line at 49451. Thank you. Thank you. Thank you. Thank you. And you know what? Here's a good thing. You know what's good? Everyone wants to hear Joe.
1: Right.
0: Like, they all want to hear what he had to say about the Seahawks. So that's a good thing. So yesterday, Logan Gilbert was on with David Mahler and Hugh Millen. That's our afternoon show from 3 to 7. I assume that's the show again today with those two guys. So they were on yesterday with Logan Gilbert. And we're going to play a little clip here from Logan in a second. The big thing that everyone's still talking about. Now it'll die down for a day or two, kind of like the electricity and the lightning and thunder that Joe's dealing with. And then it'll creep back up. If the Mariners lose again tonight, Dan Wilson will be blamed in some way, shape, or form. And we talked about it quite a bit yesterday with Chris again on Mollywop Monday. It's been a big topic of conversation, Dan Wilson, and is he the guy or not? Softy asked Logan Gilbert yesterday his thoughts on the criticism that his manager is receiving.
2: I always try to be pretty nice, but if I ever heard people say that, that's probably when I would get fired up. I think I think that's ridiculous that people would ever say that. Dan's one of the best people I've ever met. I think he's amazing at his job and what he does and the way he gets us going. Like, you know, nobody outside of here knows what it's like in a locker room with him. Only the players do. And I think every single one of us would go to bat for him. So he's the man. I love playing under him, and I hope he stays here forever.
0: I was listening to that live yesterday, and I think one of the things that jumped out is towards the end there when he said, no one really sees behind the scenes and how he gets us going and things like that. I don't know how important that is in today's baseball, but I do know this. The big reason that Scott Servais got fired, we all heard about it, was because he quote, lost the locker room, lost the clubhouse. And if Servais lost the clubhouse, there's no chance that Dan Wilson had the same thing. Because you just heard Logan Gilbert talk about, and by and large, the strength about Dan Wilson, we've heard over and over again, is his connection to the guys in the clubhouse and who and what they are. I thought it was a strong statement by Logan Gilbert. I wouldn't expect him to say anything different. I wouldn't expect him to say, yeah, we're 50-50 because the manager sucks. He's not going to say that. But what he did say is important because he spoke to the strength of who and what Dan Wilson is. In today's baseball, Dan Wilson isn't calling all the shots. We know that. The things that they do are decided before the game, before a series. It's the research that goes into it, the analytics, that department. And then we always mention Jerry and Justin, but it's that whole collective group behind the scenes, and they're presented, here's what Cincinnati has, and here's what we're going to do, and all those things, and here's the pitch counts. Like last night, it was funny last night. I did chuckle. This is why I absolutely just have really peeled back on social media. Like when George Kirby was taken out yesterday after 80 pitches.
1: Yeah.
0: Shutout innings, six innings.
1: Cruising. Yeah.
0: And he's taken out. And collectively, people that were covering the game, people that were watching the game, what is he doing? Wilson's an idiot. All the, like, it was just it was very predictable. Well, I mean, as it turns out, the bullpen then pitched three scoreless innings. Mariners go on to have a relatively easy win. And right decision, wrong decision. He got the win. He got a quality start. He got as part of a shutout, and it was fine. But with Wilson, that was a decision that was probably made before the game. Hey, let's keep Kirby. If we can keep him around 80 pitches, let's do that. Or he's seeing things that none of us are. Whatever that might be, he's a former catcher. I don't know. None of us see that. So Wilson's criticism game by game is truly just built on the spur of the moment. Now, the bigger question is Dan Wilson the right guy to take a team that has high expectations to the next level? Last year's level was the ALCS. The next level is the World Series. That question has yet to be determined. But there are a lot of folks that want him out. The players are not among them. If they keep winning, they'll win this series, okay? Come on. It's the Reds. They're awful. It's just a bad pace. Oh, my goodness. Just watching them kick the ball around yesterday. The Texas series and the Dodger series after that. I think that's when the true evaluation of Wilson comes in. The problem with that is then we're a week away from the Mariners' anniversary weekend. And Ain't nothing going to happen then.
1: No.
0: I think Dan Wilson's here for the rest of the season. I don't think there's any question about that, despite what many people want to see happen. All right, we'll take a break, come back. John Lund joins us. The hijinks of Lund, coming up next.
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4: 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And this is my new weekly show, 16th Minute of Fame. 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Who were they? What made them so notorious? How did the internet, or sometimes the algorithm, choose them? And what does a person do when they're suddenly confronted with more attention than the human psyche can handle? Take The Dress, a story that went uber viral in early 2015 in spite of being, well, kind of a boring optical illusion. A mother of the bride in Scotland took a picture of a dress she was thinking about wearing to her daughter's wedding. But she saw the dress as blue with black lace, and her daughter saw it as white with gold lace. One BuzzFeed post later, every single person on the internet was talking about the dress. But to me, the dress is a story about the last couple of months when the internet was still sort of fun. It was shortly before the stories that spread across the internet stopped being driven by exploited millennials with useless arts degrees and started being decided by algorithms hell-bent on growing internet usership at all costs. And on a long enough timeline, the story of the dress is one entangled with abuse and media exploitation. Internet history is a tricky thing to be invested in. It feels like every time a bad with business billionaire buys up another platform, history starts being erased. With the team at Cool Zone Media, we're taking these characters' 16th minute of fame to see what their moment meant to them and what it says about us.
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7: 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M's above 500 for the first time in nearly 2 weeks. Beat the Reds 8-0 last night. Cal Raleigh hit his 6th career Grand Slam, and George Kirby gave up only 3 hits in 6 innings. M's move a half game ahead of the Rangers atop the AL West. Chase Burns, Luis Castillo take the mound tonight in the second game of the series. Julio Rodriguez removed from the game before the start of the 6th inning last night. Legged out an infield hit the previous inning. We'll find out soon what's going on with Julio. Adjustments down at the ballpark. We'll have an update for you in the 3 o'clock hour. Storm lose again. They lose the Minnesota Lynx 105-102. They are now 6-22 on the season. Former Seahawk linebacker Jordan Brooks re-signs. Massive extension with the Miami Dolphins, $31 million plus guaranteed for that one. And the Mariners announce another signing from their 2026 draft class. That is the first pick, number 24 overall. Mississippi State third baseman Ace Reese has signed a contract with the Mariners. Now the M's have, they also signed 5 undrafted players as well. They have 20 players, under 18 of the 20, are now in the fold officially. 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

0: who's known Ian for over 25 years. But don't let their age change your opinion of them. John takes you through the Bay Area and the NFC West and dukes it out with Ian over the Niners and the Hawks. So let's unleash it. Now with John Lund, here's Ian.
1: John Lund joins us. Weekly visit. We were on sabbatical last Tuesday because we had the World Cup on, so we didn't get a chance to talk to John last week, but there's a lot to get to today. Hello, sir. How are you?
2: Never better. I'm glad I don't work for ESPN, but never better.
1: Okay, so I brought that up in our first hour. I got a zillion texts on it as well. And honestly, my premise, we joke around a lot. You and I, we play grab ass a lot.
2: Yeah,
1: but I think in this case, John worked for a long time for KNBR, which was an absolute, that was a hammer legacy station in sports radio in San Francisco. I don't think it is any, it still exists, but I don't think it is anymore with what they did down there. ESPN, though, was like the gold standard, right? Like that has been the thing forever. And now all of a sudden, you see the second round of layoffs in the last, 18 months or something, significant layoffs. I mentioned to our listeners earlier, what makes me sad, John, is not just someone in the business, you hate seeing people lose their jobs, just what's happened to ESPN. I miss the days where I could flip it on, watch a Sports Center, and I would see all of the highlights, right? You would see everything. Whatever was going on that night, you would see those highlights. You'd see all the major league games, all the NBA, all the NHL, whatever it would be. But now it's turned into a scream fest. What's your thoughts on just what happened in the last 24 hours and where this thing is right now? Because it's still kind of the beacon of light for sports.
2: Well, one of the weirdest thing about it is, as all these people are being laid off, and a lot of them honestly are part of what you're talking about, but they're just starting to par this down. It's almost like a tech bubble, and it blows, the mm-hmm. tech bubble blows. We didn't need Ryan Clark. We didn't need Cam Newton. We didn't need, those guys are trying to imitate Screamin' A. So at the same time, some of these guys, like Carl Ravage, is a true professional. What they're doing is, because they're merging with the NFL Network, Tom Pelissero, who's absolutely great.
1: Yes.
2: Those are people that you really want around who are actually giving you news. And ESPN is inept when it comes to breaking news now. And really something happens of consequence, not of just, you got to scream your head off and your ears start bleeding because Screamin' A is screaming. They can't really do that anymore. And so they've decided that there's a way to do this. But the irony here is that as they're letting all these people go, they're talking about Pat McAfee making $60 million. Now, they've always kind of done that to a certain extent because I worked for him for a long time. But the top of the top, like you said, was the SportsCenter guy. So Dan Patrick got paid. Chris Berman got paid. Keith Olbermann, the guys that mattered. Now who's getting paid is, it's Screamin' A, it's Pat McAfee, and then it's some insiders. Passan gets paid. Schefter just got an extension. Those are the kind of people that get paid. They pay about 8 to 10 people, and the rest are really, there is no middle class at ESPN. It's the grunts at the bottom, and it's the people at the top getting paid a lot of money. They have no middle class whatsoever. And if you're not contributing at a high level to the bottom line by either screaming, yelling, or getting people, angry or something to that extent, or you're not somebody really not making a whole lot of money. And this is kind of, the American way, not to get too deep into this whole thing. But yeah, it's sad because there's a lot of people that, aren't as prevalent that are getting fired. And what it means is that they've got to do more of Stephen A's on everything, Pat McAfee's on everything, because they just don't have people to fill all the spaces. And that's why people are getting frustrated, I think.
1: The Stephen A, Pat McAfee thing is fascinating to me from this standpoint. And the Open just played. You and I have known each other for 25 years. We both got a start in the business because David Locke hired us, right? And I say the business in sports radio. I was working in TV, in TV news, and doing minor league hockey play-by-play. My first jump into sports radio was when David Locke was running the now defunct 1320K fan in Salt Lake. I say that. We all went across the street, started a new station, and that station is thriving now to this day. But David hired you, me. We have Tim Benz on all the time, Kevin Graham, different guys like that. And we all kind of got our start there. And I always kind of think back, it's like, okay, that was we had an opportunity, right? And had a great opportunity. The business grew around us, but we all did sports radio that was right there then and now. Now it feels like if you're not the guy screaming at the top of your lungs and having, quote, a hot take, there's no role for you anymore. And that's not just ESPN, right? It's the Nick Wrights of the world, Colin Cowherd hasn't been right about anything he said factually in probably 25 years, but he says it with conviction. Mm-hmm. So people, oh, Colin's great. The business has changed. I don't know if the business, and I include all of us, you, me, and everybody, I don't know if the business is serving the sports fan as well as it should.
2: No, it's not. Remember when you had to be right? Remember when you had to be accurate? Remember when you had to have two sources? All that. It doesn't matter anymore. Like, no. It's gone from you got to be accurate. You want to be first, but you got to be accurate too. It doesn't even matter if you're accurate. It just matters if you're first and loudest. And that's kind of what ESPN has adopted. And so because ESPN kind of, you know, they lead the way with everything. They're the trailblazer in our industry. The way they do things is the way everybody does things. So it trickles down into local radio, into obviously online and podcasts and everything else. You really, the toughest thing right now to do in sports is, like, right now with the LeBron James thing, whatever, everyone's mad, he's taking too long. I really don't care, because if I don't choose to consume LeBron James information, I just don't. So it doesn't upset me. But everybody right now on social media thinks they know where he's going. So from insiders to nobodies to everybody in between, there's something. He's going to Philly because we saw him at the airport yesterday. He's going to Miami. You know, all these different things, and really nobody knows anything that's going on. But it doesn't stop people from not just speculating, actually going online and saying, I think he's going to go here, there, everywhere. And it's just, it's kind of symbolic of what's going on. And as a sports fan, and people might be driving around going, why do I care? Because as a sports fan, you don't know what's right or wrong. You don't know what's accurate. You don't know what, you know, and it used to take a little bit of skill and contacts and things like that. And now people just throw stuff out there. Like you said, you do not have to be right. You just have to be loud.
1: There was the AI world doesn't help either. There's a dive bar in just outside of Renton, between Renton and Maple Valley, on the Maple Valley Renton Highway 169, dive bar called the Red Dog Saloon. And when I say dive bar, John, this is like it is. Well, on the weekends you'll drive by and there's more bikes than anything there. I'll just leave it at that, right? So it's a dive bar. Great spot, cool place. If you go there when it's nice and quiet, you're loving it, and you're like, okay, it's awesome. So 2 weeks ago, there was this big picture circulated on Facebook that these guys posted from, and I give them credit. I mean, I have a dive bar doing this, and it was Pete Carroll with the bartender in there. And everyone's like, oh my God, Pete's in town. He's a Red Dog. We got to head down there right away, and all these kinds of things. And I'm like, whoa. Pete, that's not Pete. That's called AI. I was around Pete for 16 years, and I can tell you this, I never saw him in a bar one time. And if he's going to a bar, it sure as hell isn't that place, right? But you talk about accuracy. Anybody can post anything or say anything or do a blog or a podcast or whatever, and there's no ramifications. You don't know what's right or wrong anymore as a sports fan. And, oh, by the way, it's even worse now because there's a little thing called the gambling world that exists that really does matter if you're right or wrong, right?
2: Right. Well, and that's a whole nother story of, I mean, you deal with so much of that and the hypocrisy of what's going on. Because, I can remember when I first started working for ESPN, if your content included gambling, even references to gambling, and this isn't that long ago, this is maybe 10 or 12 years ago, you were in a lot of trouble and you had to explain yourself. I had to do it more than once. And now it's like, by the way, shove it down their throat, gambling. Mm-hmm. Like, not only do you need, you know, everything you reference, make sure that you're, you know, whoever they're, I don't even know who ESPN's partner anymore because they've gone through so many gambling partners. But, you know, we're seeing that at a really high level with it now at Arizona Cardinals executive saying that, you know, his wife was the one. It wasn't me. My wife was in $10 betting knitting circles. Right. Sure. I mean, it's, you know, and ESPN's leading that charge. So what I mean is, with everything running downhill, and maybe some people are like, look, I didn't want to watch that guy. I didn't want to watch that guy. But the point is that less and less, and this is going to happen at the local levels too, is, if you don't have the bombastic person, because ESPN's leading that way, then those guys who do great work for, you know, your TV stations, your radio stations, everything online, all that kind of stuff, they're just going to go by the wayside because that kind of work isn't valued anymore. And that's too bad for the sports fan, because there should be some form of accuracy.
1: John Lund joining us. I mean, you're back kind of in the mainstream media with Westwood One, doing some work in both the stations in Phoenix and San Francisco as well, but a lot of Westwood One stuff. You jumped into the world of independence for a while. And listen, it's a hard world, and I think that's the hard thing right now. There's so many options out there. If you want to listen to X, Y, or Z, I don't even, like, where do you even start? But it goes back to what you said. Like, if I see something with ESPN or CBS next to it, I feel like it's, like, pretty good. Like, it's going to be at least, mm-hmm. there's going to be some accountability. And I think that's the problem in the world we live in right now, is there isn't a lot of accountability.
2: Well, you know, what you just mentioned, too, so everybody, even if it's somebody who's been somewhere and everyone's getting laid off, so everyone runs to YouTube and does their separate shows, and the only way really to get seen on there is to do something crazy or bombastic or say certain things. And that's what you're trying to do, because you're trying to go viral as fast as you can, and so it can grow your channels and everything else. Well, you're not going to get that by just doing the same old stuff. You have to say something crazy. It has to go viral. So it's even getting worse on an independent level, because you want to grab that audience, and the only way really to grab that audience is to go viral. So that's what I mean, is you've got ESPN, and you've got all these local things, and then you've got the people who have gone independent, and they think it's going to be really easy and all their audience is going to follow them. And we all know that that's not a totally different audience, but the algorithms and all the weird stuff. And again, not to get too deep, but you got to say crazy stuff, or you got to make claims that LeBron's going here or there or anywhere else. And so it's really confusing as a consumer of all this stuff to know what is accurate. And I think, like I said, the LeBron thing is a perfect example of it, because people don't know. Even the guys like Shams, you know, the guy, like, anymore, all I do is, if it's Shams in the NBA, if it's Jeff Passan in Major League Baseball, if it's Schefter or Rap Sheet in the NFL, like, those are the only people, because everybody else, I don't care. There's a few more than what I just said, but you just got to be careful what you consume, and then you got to make sure that it's a real account.
1: Yeah, well, there's you also live in a world now, too, where the agents dictate what's being said. We ran into this with the Kraken a few weeks ago, where the agent for a player, Shane Wright, who was their first pick, fourth overall, 4 years ago now, like, he didn't have a great season, had kind of regressed a little bit this year, and of course the agent's mad, everyone's mad, so, like, they start floating stuff out there, and they float out a thing that says he's been promised by the team that he will be traded. Well, there's zero chance any team, like, no team would do that. Like, you're not going to say, oh, yeah, 100%, we're going to trade you this summer. Why would you do that? And then have it leaked out. You have no leverage. Like, there's a little level of common sense. But the agent leaks it out, and a couple decent guys in the NHL that are the Schefters of the NHL go, well, Shane Wright's been promised by Jason Botterill he's going to be traded. No, he wasn't. He never was. So then you have erroneous, like, it's like, and I come on the air, I say that, and people go, well, you work for the team, and that's why you're saying that. I go, well, yes, I work for the team, and yes, that's why I probably know what I'm talking about, and B, I'm telling you, he was never told. Now, he may be traded, but he's never told that. That's the problem with the insiders, is every insider is getting information from one of two places, a GM with an agenda, or more than likely, and I think you'd agree with me, what would you say, about 75% of the time, the insiders, where they're getting their information from a player agent, and then sprinkled in with maybe...
2: Yeah, they run everything.
1: Or sprinkled in with, wait for it, an opposing team that has an agenda. Right? Like, so you have to take everything with a grain of salt.
2: Everybody's got something.
1: Yeah.
2: Exactly what you just said. I mean, it is run by agents, just so that people know. It's agents leaking things. I rub your back, you rub mine. I mean, it's a whole different system. And what happens with it is you know, you're not going to get anything without giving something. So that's what the whole system is. It's back and forth, back and forth. That's why, like I said, those are the only guys that and you mentioned some NHL guys too that I know are very credible as well. But that's where it just gets really iffy. And in this business, and like, Schefter just got an extension. He's one of the few that ESPN is going to pay. But if he's not coming up with information, like a while ago, I'm trying to think what it was with Shams. He broke some information. It was on a player. I'm blanking on the exact player. But the point is that there was a whole controversy of whether Shams should have broke this news. And Shams came out and said, look, man, my job is to break news. Mm-hmm. And they beat somebody to the punch, and it made a league mad. I think it was during the NBA draft, maybe. There's some sort of trade or something. And the league got all mad. And Shams goes, look, if I'm not breaking news, I'm going to get fired. We're watching what's going on with ESPN. And this isn't a shock to anybody. This is just, it just goes in waves. Okay, now they just let guys, let guys go. It's just because a lot of it depends on what your opinion is of Pat McAfee. And if you think you're sick of him now, if you don't like him, then you just wait, because he just got, he's going to get $60 million a year, and he's going to spread that amongst his crew. I understand that. But he's going to get $60 million a year, and it's just going to lessen what they've got, and he's going to have to be on more stuff. By the way, I just thought of the funny thing. So Warren Moon was on with us. We were in L.A. I don't know if I've ever told you the story. We're on in L.A. at the Super Bowl, right?
3: Uh-huh.
2: And it was the first year that McAfee made it big. And so, of course, McAfee wears a tank top every show.
3: Yep.
2: And we were right next to his big stage. I think FanDuel at the time, I don't know if they're still the sponsor, but FanDuel is the thing. So he's this big stage at the Super Bowl. And Warren Moon sits down and looks at me and he goes, I thought you're supposed to have muscles if you wore a tank top. That's the first thing that Warren Moon said. And you know how he is. He's a little bit cantankerous, you know.
3: Yeah,
2: He's got a little bit of
3: a little?
2: And it was funny, man. It was like, we're just sitting there like, you know, I just kind of looked up at McAfee, looked up. You know, and some of it was jealousy because I think at that time it was like, I think we had heard McAfee was making like $35 million. But I mean, you know, if you're him and he's probably not going to address it, but I mean, can you imagine you're watching all these guys like Carl Ravitch who have been there for, I mean, you know, I'm not worried about the Ryan Clarks of the world or the Cam Newtons of the world and take or leave those guys. But, you know, some of these guys that are real professionals, I mean, Ravitch has been at ESPN since 83. I get it. At some point, you're not useful. He still is. You know, guys like that are, sorry, I got a wolf dog. Actually, he's tiny and he barks like that.
3: No, anyway, I don't hear it. That's fine.
2: Yeah, he's just crazy. But anyway, you know, that's got to be tough. I mean, it's not like you're not going to take the $60 million, but it's like, hey, 20 people were just laid off today, so you can make $60 million. Enjoy that money.
1: Well, Ravitch, man, he did the game last night on ESPN, the Phillies Phillies Dodgers game last night, and then he finishes the game. And, hey, great call. By the way, you're done.
2: By the way, that's just how it works. I remember Tom Tolbert, who's a complete legend in our industry down at KBR, played for the Warriors.
3: Yeah.
2: Anyway, he got let go early in the morning, and then I walked in and I go, that's probably not good for me. And so, you know, I walk in, I do my show, and, you know, it was a normal old show. And I thought, I guess I'm going to make it. All of a sudden, I grab my bag, I'm grabbing my stuff. I am like 1 foot out of the door of the studio, and they go, hey, GM needs to see, and that's the equivalent of, you know, bring your playbook. And I was like, oh, you know, like I just knew right at, you know, at 2:01, they wait, make till I finish the show.
3: Yeah.
2: On a Friday, of course, and it's 2:01, and they go, oh, and they're like, coach wants to see you, bring your playbook. And you're like, walking out the door on a weekend.
1: Did they at least say, have a good weekend?
2: I don't even remember anything. He's just like, sign this, sign that. I go, no, I will not sign that. I will not sign that. You'll be hearing from my lawyer. You know, that kind of stuff. I mean, you know, it's never fun.
1: Were you pissed? Like, what'd you do? Like, were you just like, okay, screw you, I'm leaving, or what?
2: No, you know what? I had heard lots of people were like that. You know, I'm one of those people that doesn't, I try not to burn bridges because you just never know. Our industry is so small. Everyone thinks everybody's industry is small.
3: Yeah.
2: And all of a sudden you turn around and you're working for a guy that you F-bombed or something. I've done that before. And be like, hey, buddy, I was just kidding there and whatever. I'm sure I wasn't too happy. And what was funny was our big boss from, you know, wherever, called me on the way home, and he's like, hey, man, I tried to say it. I'm like, you're the last guy I want to talk to. I'm like, get out of here. But again, you got to be nice to people because you don't know.
1: God, what a world we're in, huh? What a damn world we're in.
2: We
1: right
2: all
1: now.
2: Are. But I thought it used to be just us, you know, like walking on a high wire, but it's everybody now. It really is.
1: No, I mean, we're getting texts from people. I mean, we're here in this tech build, the tech world, like you are in the Bay Area is the same way. But I mean, up in here in Washington, I mean, we've got Todd Lewicki, the Kraken CEO, spoke to, I think it was a chamber, some panel yesterday, and he's like, hey, like we've got to wise up here. We're losing jobs all over the place in the Pacific Northwest, like big tech jobs, high paying tech jobs and things like that. Like
2: just like the Bay.
1: Yeah. No one's safe anymore. It's just, it's a tough place to be in these days. Hey, training camp starts this week. Here we go. Do you think Donald's coming back or not? Do you think Aaron Donald's coming back?
2: Yeah. I don't think there's any doubt. God. I don't want to hear that either. You don't want to hear that.
1: No, I know. I think the same thing.
2: you don't want it, but, you know, and Sean McVay came out and said, hey, you know, maybe he's playing 12 to 15 plays. Well, if you do a little bit of math, 12 to 15 plays is like third downs, right?
3: Mm-hmm.
2: That's not going to be Aaron Donald. Like, that might be where he starts because I know he doesn't want to do like a full training camp.
3: Yeah.
2: But it might be 12 to 15, and then all of a sudden it's X. And then by the end of the season, when the Seahawks and Rams play each other, what, week 16, week 18, and then, of course, in the playoffs, it'll be the same thing.
1: Yeah.
2: He's going to be ramped up, and he's going to be ready to go. Like, you're going to keep that guy off the field, like, maybe 12 to 15 through the first month or so, and he kind of ramps up a little bit. By the time the games really matter, he's going to be a full-time player. Now, how good is he going to be? Because he hasn't played since 23. I don't think anybody knows. But, you know, when people make lists and Mount Rushmores and all that stupid stuff, I only base it on who I saw play. So, like, you and I are old enough. We remember, like, the Lawrence Taylors of the world and all that stuff. But I didn't see Deacon Jones. I didn't see, you know what I mean? I saw a lot of good players. And so I haven't seen them all. But Aaron Donald and Lawrence Taylor are probably the two best players defensively I ever saw in my life. And that's, and if he's coming back and he's going to face our teams, that's not good.
1: Eight first-team All-Pro selections for Aaron Donald. Eight. Like, yeah. Like,
2: not good.
1: Guys get into the Hall of Fame with two. Sometimes with one. He has eight. I'm not talking even about second team. They don't even list his second team all pros, which I think he had twice. His rookie year, and I think maybe in 2022, his second to last year, but like everything else was first team. Three-time defensive player of the year. Here's the only thing, in all seriousness, 35 years old. I'm not wishing injury on the guy or anything like that, but 35, your body is different. Hell, I mean, your body's different from 25 to 35 to 60, 55, whatever it might be, right? Your body is different.
2: I'll let you know how it is because I haven't turned 35 yet, so I don't know how that goes. Only you know that, but I'll take your word for it.
1: You were a 35-year-old that was acting like you're 17 when I first met you back in the day. So
2: my body's 135. I've abused my body so bad. I'm trying to make up for it, but it's too late. Everything's breaking down.
1: We were in Bend, Oregon for a few days last week, and we drive home, and it's a long ass drive home. I get out of the car, and my wife's like, "Are you okay?" I'm like, "What do you mean? Okay." It just because it took me like 5 minutes to get out of the car after being sitting there for 3 or 4 hours. Yeah, I'm fine. I'm okay.
2: I think I gotta go get a massage. It's unbelievable. We drove to San Diego last week and it was like, you know, I spent a few days there. And, you know, I don't trust my wife to drive. We got a 16-year-old. She ain't driving while I'm in the car. So, you know, I drive the whole thing. And I'm like, hey, you want the 16-year-old to drive? That's fine. You can do it on your own time. But I mean, I get out of that car, and it's like, yeah, next day, like, full body massage. Like, come on.
1: Listen.
2: What the hell's going on?
1: That 16-year-old can drive. That 16-year-old is your Uber right now, buddy. Like, that's the key.
2: No, now that's different.
1: Yeah.
2: I shouldn't be telling you this, but we have an Italian place right down the road that's amazing. And I didn't think I was going to do anything, but they were giving out complimentary ouzo after. And I already had an after-dinner drink, and I probably had a little bit of wine during the thing. And it was only a few blocks away, but I'm like, I'm not driving home.
1: Nope.
2: They did. They set these ouzos on the table, and they're like, what? And she's like, yeah, these are complimentary. My wife didn't want hers, so I'm like, well, I'll take yours. And then I thought, yep. Then I just texted the 16-year-old. Now, that's okay. But as far as, like, long-distance driving, no. No, I'm not up for that yet.
1: Uzo is like a liqueur, like a Sambuca, right? Kind of
2: something
1: like
2: that? Yeah, it tastes like licorice.
1: Yeah, no
2: they
1: thanks.
2: They put the espresso beans in there. It goes right down.
1: God, what is wrong with you?
2: especially during the week.
1: Actually, time out.
2: I need to get...
1: It was free.
2: I need a real job, because I can't be doing that. That was a Monday night.
1: It was free. It was free. That's why it was so good, right?
2: Yeah.
1: Yeah, and you had the...
2: Well, I mean,
1: and
2: you had the Uber. I wouldn't have ordered it. I wouldn't have ordered it, that's for sure. She, like, set it in front of us, and I'm like, well, refuse a free drink. My wife didn't want hers.
1: No, why not?
2: There you go.
1: My son's name's Kiefer. My son's Kiefer. We used to call it the Cooper.
2: Yeah.
1: Get the Cooper. Have the Cooper come get us.
2: That really is the only thing they're good for.
1: That's,
2: you know,
1: pretty
2: much. You got a house and home.
1: Listen,
2: you know, we just bought her a car. It's
1: God!
2: What are you doing? Come on.
1: Yeah, no. They turn 21 and they want a ride from you. That's the problem.
2: Exactly.
1: That's the issue.
2: That's not happening. I'm irresponsible. Are you kidding me?
1: Are you still getting calls from our friends here in Seattle on your shows, your national shows?
2: Yeah. Like I said, Saturdays and Sundays, I'm doing a lot of the mornings too. I did three of the mornings last week. And, you know, everything's been good. Like I said, we're getting the suburbs everywhere. And like I said, they all mention you.
1: Yeah.
2: So
1: yeah,
2: must good. Be work. Something must be working. Something must be working.
1: Why don't you go ahead and let Purple Sheet Rich Moore know that as well. All right. Can you, because what I do after hearing your story, cause John told me the story about the KNBR, you know, when it happened. And I thought of this even beforehand, cause I see it happen here all the time, man. 254 hits. This guy is out. Like, I'm gone.
2: Yeah, don't stay till 3.
1: Yeah,
2: That's when they get you.
1: Yeah, I make
2: they start huddling up going, get him right when the show ends. Yeah. So they can't fire you if you run out the door really fast.
1: No, make it harder on them.
2: You know what?
1: Make it harder on them.
2: There.
1: Exactly. All right. Well, what time is it right now? Yeah, I'm about 27 minutes away from that. So
2: hurry up.
1: All right. You listen to Lund. He's on 950 on the AM dial on the weekends and Westwood One. Go check him out. We'll talk to you next week. We got NFL. I'll be at the Virginia Mason Athletic Center. You'll hear whistles and horns in the background. You'll love it next week. All right.
2: Can't wait. Let's go.
1: All right, buddy.
2: Let's get going.
1: I'll talk to you then. That's John Lund. Love having him on every week. Take a break. Come back. Check your text next.
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13: Late or not, always good hearing John. He was on time today. Right there for Trav.
14: I was shocked to hear him pick up the phone.
13: I told him, I said, hey, man. Hey, fella. You got to be there, man. You got to be there for my guy Travis today. He's not. This isn't Anders. This isn't Jess. This guy's got stuff going on. He's got young kids. He's helping us out. He just finished doing World Cup stuff. Don't be screwing around. You can mess around next week when Anders is back. So
14: I'm stressed out enough as
13: it is. You've got enough going on, buddy. Yep. No, we appreciate him coming on today as well. All right, 49451. Marcus, I stopped listening to Colin once. He said UW is going to regret getting rid of Sark. I love Sark, but that was the best decision they could have made because we made the 14 playoff twice. Yeah, of course. Tell Lund that Screaming A is the best thing I've heard in a long time, and the Niners suck. I love that. Talk about Dan Wilson, 410. Where's that? 410. Where is that? Is that LA? No, that's 310, right?
14: Yeah. That's my area code.
13: I criticize Dan Wilson on the culture he brings, but his ability to win this city a title he hasn't delivered. They won a World Series and come to find out the culture in the locker room is terrible. As a fan, I don't care. And on the flip side, if they're terrible and they have a great culture in the locker room, as a fan, I don't care. I want wins. I want titles. Damn right. All want that.
14: From Baltimore.
13: Baltimore, really? There you go.
14: Yeah.
13: All the Joe Sheehan stuff, yes, we're going to get that. What did he tell you? Electricity in the air and like
14: storms.
13: Massive thunderstorms going on in New York City right now. And that was kind of like we have corrected the audio issues. It used to be on a headset. Now he does it on the phone. But when you have electricity, we don't deal with that out here really that often. So it's different. Was there a big thunderstorm last Thursday? I was out of town.
14: I think it was Wednesday.
13: Wednesday last week? Okay. Yeah.
14: Yeah. That was fun, though.
13: Talking about ESPN, a lot of people talking about that today. ESPN became a political network masquerading as a sports network. They alienated half their audience. Instead of talking to their audience, they talked at them. There's a couple talking about, actually a handful of ones talking about ESPN becoming, quote, too political. You know, one of the things in sports that has actually evolved over the years in sports media is there are times when you can't avoid the politics. Sometimes it's something as simple as city politics in regards to funding arenas or stadiums, vacating streets. But that's, I think, different what they're referring to here. This is the politics or, you hear the term race baiting a lot when it comes to certain talent. You do have to be careful. I think a lot of people, and we're told that all the time in our business and by our people who run our station. Hey, try to avoid that stuff. And most of the time, I think you do. But there's times you can't. ESPN has lost its way. They just have. They've just lost their way and who and what it was. When I used to work in sports television, I've told this. I began my career working at Como TV as a sports producer. And producing for Bruce King, Bob Rondo, Rick Meter. And probably in the early 90s, we're being told by news directors, hey, we're probably going to cut back sports a little bit. We used to have, a 4 to 5 minute sports cast in the 5 o'clock news. And the 5 o'clock news for us was an hour, 5 to 6. Then we ran ABC World News Tonight at 6 to 6:30. And then at 6:30, we had a 30 minute newscast. So we had 4 to 5 minutes at 5. We had 3 minutes at 6:30. And we had another 4 to 5 minutes at 11. So we produced a lot of content sports wise. Towards the end of my tenure there, before I started getting into the minor league hockey stuff and eventually to Salt Lake and doing sports talk, we were told by news directors, hey, we don't need local sports anymore because ESPN exists and they show all the highlights. And our argument always was, well, they're not showing whoever was playing for the Harold Reynolds steals 3 bags and Ken Griffey Jr. hits a home run and Randy Johnson, you know, fires a one hitter. They're not showing that on ESPN. They're showing the Dodgers. Now, they might show a highlight, like a little bit, because it was back in the early days of SportsCenter, but they weren't really jumping into it. You didn't see a soundbite with Ken Griffey Jr. afterwards. And, you know, we'd fight that battle all the time. Well, that's even more so the case now. And the odd thing is, you look locally, Channel 7 doesn't even have a sports department. Like, if you're a sports fan, that's the station you just never watch. Nico is all by himself at Channel 4. The other two stations do a good job. King does a great job with Paul, Ariel, and Chris. Bree's there too. She does a great job. They do a great job. And obviously Fox with Aaron and Lauren and Ethan, they do a terrific job. And those two stations do shows. King does a show every day in the morning. Fox does one at night. And they do more sports. But ESPN's lost its way. Somebody said they're going to ESPN getting rid of top talent is going to lead to more podcasts to compete with ESPN. Someone should do a sports highlight podcast every night. That's easier said than done. You don't have access to the highlights. That's the problem that you would run into. But it's unfortunate, man. Like guys like David Lloyd, Carl Ravage got to let go. And if you want to hear somebody scream and yell, you watch ESPN. If you want to get highlights, I don't know where you go anymore. All right. We good? We done? We're soft. Is he here or is he down at Jimmy's again? He's here?
14: Yeah.
13: Okay, good.
14: I heard him.
13: Well, buddy, you could hear him if he's down at Jimmy's too. That's only 2 miles away. Softy will join us next.
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26: From the Fox 13 Weather Center, I'm Stephen Kilbreath. A heat advisory today with temperatures in the low to mid 90s. It's going to be hot, hazy, and potentially smoky.
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9: Okie dokie. Here we are. It's been a while. How are you?
0: I'm fine. I got these new headphones. Everything sounds all tinny.
9: Tinty.
0: Kind of weird to me, man. Tinty. I don't know. You know,
9: where's your headphones?
0: They're in my office at home. I haven't been here in 2 weeks, and I forgot them. Mm-hmm. And you know what's funny, man? I was sitting there. This is the senioritis stuff that I think we deal with, by the way.
9: Mm-hmm.
0: I'm sitting there in my office
9: yesterday. Tell me about it.
0: Yeah. Staring right at my headphones. They're right on top of a mixer that I have in my office. And I told myself, I got to grab those. I got to bring those in for tomorrow. Mm-hmm. And I freaking forgot them. Idiot.
9: And
0: these sound terrible. These sound like I'm underwater.
9: You sound great, though.
0: Well, I'm sure I always sound
9: you
0: great.
9: You always sound good.
0: I'm just saying what I'm hearing in my headphones is not up to par.
9: I'm supposed to bring the gray case in for one of our Comrexes,
0: okay.
9: The little one.
0: Gotcha.
9: You know who's been asking for that.
0: That guy. Okay, got it.
9: And I walked by it.
0: You mean the man who secretly runs iHeartMedia Seattle?
9: Yes. Terry Ryan. I walked by it yesterday before I got in the car to come in here.
0: Mm-hmm.
9: Got home or left. Oh, I forgot that. Walked through the garage yesterday.
0: Right.
9: Oh, there it is. I'll make sure I bring it tomorrow.
0: Yeah, forgot it. Yeah.
9: And then walked by it today.
0: How many times? And Moger, how old are you, by the way?
9: I'll do the same tomorrow, by the way.
0: Are you 50 yet, Travis? How old are you, by the way?
1: 50.
0: How old are you?
1: 41.
0: You're 41. Ooh, 41. He's 41 years. You'll get there sooner than later, by the way. How many times do you leave the house, wonder if you lock the door, and then turn around and go back to check if you lock the door? You do that? Are you doing that thing yet, by the way?
9: It's not the door. It's my car at night.
0: Okay, gotcha. Well, but your car at night, you can just, you know, bleep it from inside the house,
9: but
0: right?
9: I still have to do
0: well,
9: that.
0: Well, I'm telling you that I went out and I literally got rid of the entire deadbolt, the whole lock, and bought one of those keypad thumbprint thingamajiggers just so I can check it from my phone, right? And I'm looking at my phone. It says the door's locked.
9: It's locked.
0: So now
9: it's
0: I'm not worried about driving home anymore. I think that's like a tick or something, right? Isn't there like a word for that?
9: There is,
0: you know? OCD. Or,
9: for you, it's OCD, sir.
0: There's something else. I think there's another technical medical term for that. Maybe it's just you're a moron. Maybe that's what it is. I got no idea.
9: I'm trying to go back.
0: But I would literally get like to the airport. Yeah. Yeah. I live in Des Moines.
9: Yeah.
0: And I'd turn around and go home. That's like, what the hell's wrong with me? Sometimes I do it two or three times.
9: Don't you know a neighbor?
0: Drive around. Yeah, but they're all working. They're all gone.
9: Most of my neighbors work at home.
0: So now
9: thankfully.
0: I got the app. Now I can just lock it on my phone. It's freaking beautiful, man.
9: They
0: should market these things to OCD imbeciles like me.
9: I'm gonna say 9 times out of 10 when Tammy and I go somewhere,
0: right,
9: she'll ask me,
0: right,
9: did we close the garage door,
0: did you lock the door?
9: No, it's because
0: close
9: the garage door. I go, well, yeah. She goes, are you sure? Right. Well, yeah, I'm pretty sure. And she says, well, you're pretty sure, you're not really sure.
0: Well, and you guys have a dog, right?
9: No, not anymore.
0: You don't anymore? I'm sorry about
9: little
0: that.
9: Little Molly died.
0: Okay.
9: Yeah.
0: Really?
9: 3 years ago.
0: When did that happen?
9: 3 years ago.
0: You thought about getting a new one?
9: No.
0: You're not doing that?
9: Not for one second.
0: Well, we got three, so if you want one of them, just let me
9: good.
0: Know. Okay.
9: <We're good. laughs>
0: But sometimes I will forget to bring the dogs inside. And they'll be in the garage. They have a little doggy door, then go out.
9: Yeah.
0: And you know what will wake me up is one of them parking their ass off. So it's terrible,
9: your neighbors love you.
0: If
9: for
0: I
9: that
0: had
9: too.
0: Kids, I'd be arrested.
9: Yeah.
0: All right.
9: Probably.
0: If I had kids, there's no way. I'd be reported to some service, some organization.
9: The dog.
0: Right.
9: I take the dog from you, like you know what happens?
0: Mm-hmm.
9: I lose a wife.
0: Mm-hmm. Well.
1: Pros and cons.
0: Dog's not gonna bitch at you, I can tell you that right now.
9: That's damn right.
0: Is the dog is your wife gonna lick your face the way the dog will?
9: Not anymore.
0: That's my whole point, man. How many guys out there would trade their wives in for a dog right now? 49451. Send us a text.
9: I'm not doing that. Morgan, so you're 41?
0: How about that? 41.
9: So let's go back in time.
0: Yeah.
1: Okay.
9: When you first got here,
0: mm-hmm.
9: and you were doing the Dave Softy Mahler Comcast Sportsnet show, right? How old were you?
2: That was 20 years ago.
9: Were you 20-ish?
1: Almost. I was, early 20s.
9: You just passed it.
2: I'm looking for that.
9: Can you turn this thing up in here? Do you know how to do that thing?
1: Yeah. Here you go.
2: In honor of you being 41.
3: 41 years!
9: Thank you very much. That was so good. So, did you work with Rossini?
0: Boom, boom. Oh, yeah.
1: Okay.
0: We were
1: close.
9: Yeah. I did? Yeah. Okay.
0: By the way, made contact with her.
1: Oh,
0: she said hello. Yeah.
1: Oh.
0: She said hello.
1: Okay. What,
3: What else did she say?
0: I can't tell you.
3: You can show me off the air.
0: she's doing okay though. She's doing good.
3: You know who's
0: all the concerned Rossini fans out there.
3: Yeah. You know who's going to benefit from that? Tom Pelissero.
0: Barstool?
3: No, Tom Pelissero.
0: When they pay her a gajillion dollars to go on the air and tell her story.
3: But that's Pelissero's going to take that job.
0: Yeah. Oh, at the Athletic?
3: I mean, he was a writer anyway, and now all of a sudden he's an insider. Like it's the
0: Black Tuesday at ESPN, right? Holy moly. And so they bought the NFL Network, right? In exchange for an equity stake for the
3: 10%,
0: NFL. 10%. So the NFL owns 10% of ESPN.
3: Correct.
0: Okay. And so how influential will they be when it comes to what they say on the air and stories they cover?
3: There's no separation of church and state.
0: Yeah.
3: None.
0: None whatsoever.
3: Zero. Yeah. None of that exists anymore. So. Yeah.
0: North Korea's going, God, that's shady.
3: Yeah. Damn, Mulder, you're 41.
0: Yeah, you're old, man. Jeez. Look at his hair, though, man. God, that's not the, that is not the hair of a 41-year-old.
4: I got gray everywhere, though.
0: That is unbelievable.
3: That's because you have kids.
0: Well,
3: that's what happens. He's got dogs. He doesn't have gray hair.
0: The question is this. When you cut your hair, does the gray go away?
4: No.
0: Okay. See, that did, for me, for a while, it went away, and now it's still there when I got a haircut. And I go cut. I go like one and a half, sometimes zero in the summer.
3: You don't really have gray.
0: But it's there. Look at that.
3: It's barely there.
0: Right there? Yeah.
3: That's barely.
0: And it's not just gray there, by the way, either.
3: On that note, what's on the show today, David?
0: What's today? Is today Tuesday?
3: Today is Tuesday.
0: John Wilner is going to join us on the radio show.
3: Okay.
0: Big Ten Media Days next week. How about that? So we'll get some thoughts on where the Big Ten's going for football.
3: Okay.
0: All this talk about the SEC breaking away from the NCAA. Mm. We'll chat about that. Will the Big Ten expand if the SEC does that? John Wilner, Dick is back. We have Dick back today. A little fun with audio as well coming up, and I think we're going to hear from the new Mariner third baseman. They signed him, Ace Reese. How'd you like to walk around Starkville, Mississippi?
3: Ace Reese.
0: With the name Ace Reese. Are you kidding me?
3: Shouldn't he have been the quarterback for the football team?
0: Abso-frickin-lutely. Right?
3: Shouldn't he be the quarterback?
0: Hey, honey, I'm Ace Reese. Hey. What are you doing tonight? Are you kidding me? My God, he's my hero. He hasn't taken a freaking at bat, and I love the guy.
3: All right, he's on today, too.
0: No, we're going to hear from him. He had a little media scrum down there at T-Mobile.
3: Hear from him.
0: Yeah. Right. They wouldn't put him on with us. What do you have?
3: They put Logan Gilbert on. They trust Logan Gilbert.
0: He was great.
3: You.
0: Did you hear Logan's take on Dan Wilson?
3: We, played
0: did you
3: that
0: play
3: today.
0: It today?
3: We did. Yeah.
0: What'd you think?
3: I thought I wouldn't expect him to say anything different, okay. but that was good.
0: What if he came on the air and said, you know what?
3: I
0: agree with Chuck.
3: That's what I said.
0: The guy should be whacked tomorrow. He's a bum. He hasn't brought anything to the table whatsoever. I can't believe we hired him, man. Nope, you kidding me?
3: That would have made great radio. Yeah, all right, see you, bye.
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16: 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It's got that adrenaline going, and it's rewarding you with the dopamine. I mentioned the vicious cycle, the inevitable crash.
17: Right.
16: Like any stimulant drug, and you want more of it. 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All right, how about some health benefits?
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17: Yeah.
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16: The first legit on-demand streaming service was Rhapsody in 2001. 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Spotify comes along. They changed the game. 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But these royalties, Tidal pays the most at 1.3 cents. 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
1: All righty, boys and girls, here we go. Headlines on Softy Dick with Jackson with Dick back. The gang is all together. How about that? For the first time in a long time, sitting here in studio. Headlines, of course, are brought to you by our friends at Frost Brewed Coors Light, as cold as the Rockies.
2: I want to step on your nuts right now.
1: Well, the Mariners last night got an 8-0 win over the Reds. I'm almost still in World Cup mode, and I was thinking 8-0, by the way, over the Reds last night.
3: That'd be something.
1: Yeah, Cal Raleigh with a grand slam. His first home run since the 4th of July. The M's are 4-1 since the break. Game 2 of 3 against the Reds tonight at 6:40. Luis Castillo versus Chase Burns at T-Mobile Park tonight.
3: Reds have lost only one road game all year that Burns has started.
1: Yeah, he's good. He's a very good pitcher.
3: Very good.
1: Yeah. Reds, although lately he's been struggling. So
3: speaking of good, the Red Sox looking for their 15th win in a row. They host the Orioles today. The Sox were 14 games under 500 less than a month ago. Now they're in the third wild card spot.
1: Well, you know what they did, by the way? They fired their manager, Alex Cora,
3: when they
1: were 10-17.
3: How about that?
1: So if I could guarantee you that the Mariners will win 14 straight if they fired Dan Wilson, would you do it? I think you would.
3: Of course. I would.
1: Let's see. How about this in the NFL? Former Seahawks linebacker Jordan Brooks. Remember him? Now with the Dolphins. 3 years, $51.3 million extension with Miami with $35 million guaranteed. He's now the sixth highest paid inside linebacker in the NFL.
3: Storm lose a thriller last night, 105-102 to the number one team in the WNBA, the Minnesota Lynx, and Storm guard Natisha Heidemann has been invited to participate in the three-point shootout.
1: Mariners have signed their number one draft pick, number 24 overall, third baseman Ace Reese from Mississippi State to a deal. That means 18 of the 20 and the first 17 picks in this year's draft are all under contract.
4: And here we go.
5: And now, two goofy, wacko, out-of-touch homers. Just brutal radio. Just horrible.
0: Live.
6: 41 yards.
0: From Elliott Bay.
7: Can you feel it now?
0: This is Softy and Dick.
1: I'll give you, no cheating, by the way. I'll give you every dollar in my wallet, by the way. If one of you can look at me right now in the eye and tell me who the manager of the Boston Red Sox is right now. Right now, I just reminder, they fired Alex Cora. Remember, they were 10-7. That's Joey Cora's brother, right?
8: That's
1: right. They were 10-17. Yeah. They fired Alex Cora, who is the manager of the Boston Red Sox right now. Dick Fate.
8: Don Mattingly.
1: Wrong. Jackson Feltz, who is the manager of the Boston Veritex. Red Sox. That is also
3: Jason Veritek's
1: wrong.
3: A hell of a guess.
1: That'd be incorrect. His name is Chad Tracy, and he's the interim manager of the Boston Red Sox.
3: Way to go, Chad!
1: Now, ask me if I knew that 30 seconds ago. The answer is no, I did not. I had to look it up myself. And by the way, it's a good thing that nobody got the answer right, because I have no money in my wallet whatsoever. None. I got some credit cards, though, and some Taco Time trade, if you want that.
3: That's the thing. Like, a lot of times, I'll have zero cash anymore in my wallet. Yeah. When we used to always have cash in your wallet.
1: See, I feel bad, and I'm totally with you. I don't really carry a lot of cash anymore. It's Venmo or debit cards or, you know, whatever. Zelle, blah, blah, blah. But when you got to like tip somebody and you don't have any cash, you're like, hey, buddy, you got any money? Got a couple of bucks? I mean, anybody, in my opinion, and we've talked about tipping culture before on this radio show, Jackson, which I agree with you, is out of control in this country. Now I'm at a point now where I just don't even do it. And I don't feel bad. Like, I was at the game. I was at the U.S.-Belgium game at Lumen Field. And I walked over to the concession stand to grab a, you know, I don't know, Dippin' Dots or whatever the hell it was. And the lady turns the credit card thing around and there's a place for a tip. I'm like, what the hell? And you just reached over to the fridge and you grabbed me a box of ice cream. I'm not tipping for that.
3: I got a coffee.
1: And I didn't feel bad about it.
3: I got a coffee at the Suncadia at the turn on Rope Rider at Suncadia the other day, and I poured my own coffee. I thought it was free.
1: Right.
3: Right. Because there was a cup and just a jug, right? A lot of times, coffee, the black coffee's free at a lot of golf courses, right? So I picked up the cup, poured in the coffee, and I started to walk away, and she's like, is that all you'll be getting? And I'm like,
1: right.
3: Oh, yeah. She's like, oh, that'll be $313. And she had me sign and wanted to know if I wanted to leave a tip. I was like, I just got my own coffee.
1: Yeah, unbelievable. It's out of control. I have no idea where I was going with this, by the way. I totally forgot.
3: That's
1: maybe
3: all
1: you
3: right.
1: can remind me what the hell I was
3: we
1: talking
3: back to
1: about
3: Chad
1: in the
3: Tracy
1: first place.
3: And...
1: it wasn't that. It was something else. I totally forgot. There was a reason why I brought up the whole tipping thing, but now I have no idea what it is.
3: That's all right.
1: Anyway, that's going to happen a lot. We should start keeping track on this show of how many times I forget stuff and how frequently it happens. Like, you follow a baseball player and you see how red hot they are or cold they are, like five, six, seven game stretch. You guys start keeping an eye on how many times I forget stuff. And then if it gets more frequent as the days go by, and when it gets really bad, like if it's happening every single day, I may have to go see somebody, by the way.
3: Well, you had no money in your wallet. That's where it started.
1: There you go.
3: What was the reason you thought that you had no money in your wallet?
1: No. Yeah, the idea. Thank you very much.
3: There you go.
1: The idea was that I think if you are somebody who relies on tips for a living, you are doing yourself a disservice. And I told this to the guy, Chris, that runs the valet at Silver Cloud, because you and I are down there a lot for Jimmy.
3: He has a Venmo.
1: If you want tips, everybody who relies on tips should have like a little thing on their chest, like a name card
3: QR
1: or whatever,
3: code, yeah.
1: with a QR code. And I can just zap it and send you a tip.
3: Scan my chest.
1: Exactly. Just scan my boobs, right? And just send me, have a Venmo. Or if there's a spot on the wall on the
3: That's
1: way
3: right.
1: out, you know, whatever, blah, blah, blah. It is so much easier. It is so much, it makes much more sense because nobody carries cash anymore. I think if you're in the business of grabbing a tip from anybody, you should have a QR code with your Venmo account, Zelle, Bank of America, whatever the hell it is, and I can send it right to you. Well, hey, are we talking to the guy I think we're talking to? Fantastic. I've been wanting to talk to this guy for a long, long time. He's been on the radio show before, but I doubt he remembers because he's a big deal talking to bigger people than us in the business. But longtime baseball agent, a guy who obviously has had a lot of influence over the game, and I think he's really a guy, Dick, that when you want to take on what's happening with the business of baseball and the future of baseball, what's going to happen with the potential CBA, the MLBPA, the association, all that. One guy that you got to have a take from is Scott Boris, and he's joining us right now on the radio show from T-Mobile Park. Scott, welcome back to Seattle. It's Softy and Dick Fain on KJR. How are you, man?
6: Softy, Dick, how are you? I'm here looking at the beautiful grass of the stadium, and it's pretty nice place to be in a summer afternoon, no doubt.
1: Yeah, yep. No question. No question about it. Well, first of all, give us a thought on what brings you to Seattle. I mean, I'm assuming you got some clients that are playing in the game tonight. Tell me about why you're here and what you're doing with us in the 206.
6: Well, we signed Ace Reese, the Seattle's number one draft pick today with the Mariners, and he got a chance to hit and work out on the field, and then he's going to head out to Arizona. And also, I've got Ellie De La Cruz and Randy Arozarena, who I came up to see as well. So it's been a good trip.
3: Well, tell us about Ace a little bit. We're excited. I saw Baseball America already has him as number five in the Mariners system, and he just signed today. So what should Mariner fans be excited about with this kid?
6: Well, he had about a 750 slug in college, so it tells you about his power. And, you know, he played at Mississippi State and led the team in home runs and RBIs, and he's a third baseman. And this is a rather large ballpark, and he made it a little bit smaller today with hitting the number of balls in the seats. He's a left-handed hitter, and it's quite an acquisition for the Mariners.
1: Scott, let's talk about kind of how far away you think this guy is. I mean, obviously, we don't want to put any pressure on him and say, you better be here by September, for God's sakes. That's ridiculously unfair. But he is a college player. He's not a 17-year-old high school player, obviously. So how far along is he? How polished is he? And should Mariner fans be looking at Ace Reese as a kid that we could see up here fairly soon, you think?
6: Yeah, you know, normally when we bring in a college player, we're going to try to get him at least, anywhere from 800 to 1,000 bats in the minor leagues. Let him get situated. Also, let him get his defensive feet under his, you know, it's a timing game, and it's defense at the pro level is played a little bit differently than the collegiate level. So you kind of want to give him a couple of years to get the game under their belt, and then see where they're at.
3: Would it be good for baseball if the draft was only made up of college players?
6: That would be a pretty ridiculous concept, because when you're talking about the greatest athletes in America, they often are identifiable at 17 and 18, because you can see their bat speed, you can see their arm strength, you can see their athleticism. Their bodies aren't mature, but they have the skill set that few have. And so in each draft, you see the preeminent athletes, and they're often two-sport athletes that are playing high school baseball, and you see the top 20 or 30 of them immediately noticed by scouts, and then they're brought into systems. And you have to remember that, you know, I've represented A-Rod or Bryce Harper or any of that group that have turned out to be superstars like Griffey in this market. And so you can see that they're very, very important to the game. And if you did not allow the signing of those players out of high school, those players probably would have gone on and played football, because Griffey and A-Rod and all of these players are great two-sport athletes who come from high school. So it's the kind of thing where you certainly want the availability of that talent to the game. And remember, too, that in the international market, we are signing players that are of 16 and 17 years of age. So it would be rather absurd to allow the signing of international players that are younger and not give the same opportunity to a class of Americans that would give the ability to enter baseball if they so chose.
1: Right. Well, Scott Boris is with us, a longtime baseball agent. He's down there at T-Mobile Park. He's representing Ace Reese, third baseman who the Mariners signed today out of Mississippi State. And Scott, I'm just assuming that there's no world that you could ever imagine living in where you would ever endorse a salary cap in Major League Baseball. If I am right on that, why am I right on that?
6: Well, you know, the great thing is that we have a historic opportunity to look at the leagues. And we can see that the NBA, you saw the Celtics had to trade a star player that they had the intellect to raise and sign. They had to trade him because it wasn't that the owner didn't want to pay him. It was that they needed money under the cap to build more depth on the team. And they also had to trade him to their division opponent because no one could take on the salary. You have LeBron James, who's probably worth anywhere from 80 to 100 million to a franchise, and what he would bring to their attendance and their local media and all of the viewership. And yet he has to play for under $5 million because of a salary cap. You've got the French player for the Spurs. You've got the star player for the Knicks. They're all having to take hundreds of millions of dollars less than their value so that they can play for competitive teams. And for what reason? So that billionaire owners can make more. And yet in baseball, we have a door open for genius owners. We've seen the Padres, who are averaging 20,000 fans. And Peter Seiler came to me when he first bought the team and said, "What do we do?" And I said, "You need to sign stars and keep them there." And he did so, and he made the team competitive, and they went from a $600 million franchise to a $4 billion franchise in a matter of a decade by a genius owner having a plan that involves signing talent. So basically, when you're talking about competitive balance and the ability of an owner to do what he wants to do and do so immediately, in baseball, you have the opportunity to take steps like Peter Seiler did or the Dodgers did. You know, they got to bring in Ohtani and Asia, and their franchise value is in the, you know, has gone up 4X since, or 10X since they bought it, because genius owners said, "I'm going to bring in talent that a salary cap would never allow." So the idea they're talking about competitiveness, and I say to all of them, is that the NBA is competitively decapitated. And that's really what the cap has done to their league. They're tanking. They're doing all those things. So when you see an operation with the cap fail at such levels, you understand that owners would never want to ever take their business model for media rights or anything to put a cap on what they can make, and or put a cap on what they could do. Why would you ever want to have a cap in a sport that would prevent the betterment of the team for the fans that it serves?
3: Scott, why does it work so well in the NFL?
6: It doesn't. Because, you see, when you look at the competitiveness of the NFL, people don't know this. You have, so if you were to take the top eight teams of the, say, who finished in the top eight and finished in the playoffs for 5 years in a row, and you went from 25 on down and look at those top eight and say, who finished? You would say, oh, what percentage of NFL teams did that, finished in the top eight for those years? And the answer is 56%. In baseball, it's 73%.
1: Yeah.
6: So there, it's less competitive because once you have a quarterback and once you have these things, basically it's the key to success. And that's so limited because the salary cap doesn't allow you, if you don't have a quarterback, to make reparations for other players. So competitiveness is the key. It draws fans. And the idea of it is that when you look at models for caps versus non-cap, the non-cap model is really the one that's provided more success and opportunity. And now, as we've seen from San Diego, franchise appreciation.
1: Scott Boras with us from T-Mobile Park. He's here with Ace Reese, who the Mariners signed today to a contract. And Scott, I got to ask you, man, are you fearful that we're going to have a work stoppage of some kind at the end of this season?
6: You know, I think we have, you know, the Major League Baseball Players Association and the owners' governing body. The one thing I think we know, we've never had greater prosperity. We have record revenues, record attendance, record viewership. We have all these things going on in our game, all under this system. So someone has a burden of proof to say, why would you take a system that's operating so efficiently and so great for the game? Why would you take that system and suggest that it is anything but you have a burden of proof to say, and I'm going to go to a cap system, which has all the maladies and problems that, you know, the NBA players had to give back 6% of their salaries to owners, to billionaires. So I don't think that any NBA player wants the system they have. And certainly, why would any other player adopt that when you're seeing the appreciation of franchise values and the prosperity of the game go? And if the owners want to take a step that allows for them to risk that prosperity, knowing that their media rights contracts in 28 will probably be 4 to 5x greater than they are now because of that current prosperity and stability, I would say that they would have to examine that as a, is it really worth the benefits that they're going to get by attempting to pursue a model that they know the players would never accept?
3: Well, it sounds like it's going to be a no-go from the player side with the salary cap. If that's the case, they're going to have to give somewhere if they say no to a salary cap. So, I mean, where are areas that you think the players can give a little bit in order that we can play baseball in 2027? Because if they don't give anything, we're not playing baseball in 2027.
6: You know, when you ask that question, it's an interesting one because in 21, when we had COVID and we had all these things, the owners asked the players to give and give and give, which they did. When you have prosperity and record revenues, viewership, record franchise values, isn't it a time for the owners to give more because the players have proven that they've advanced the game and the economics of the game to record revenues? When you do well in a business, you would get rewards for doing it. And the players have done very well to put Major League Baseball in that position.
1: Yeah.
6: So when you're saying who should give, go back to 21. The players gave a lot. Mm-hmm. And now that the prosperity is here, why wouldn't it be that the owners would give more because the players' performance and the efficiency of the game and the economics of the game warrant great success, which allows the players to deserve more than they had in 21.
1: Well, Scott, before you go, and again, we appreciate you doing this, man. I know you're busy out there, and thanks again for your time. But Scott Boras is with us. And Scott, not only do you have Ace Reese, obviously, with you as a partner, but if I'm not mistaken, you also work with Randy Arozarena, who's set to become a free agent when the year comes to an end. Can you share anything about the prospects of him maybe re-signing with the M's and coming back next season? Any progress or talks there you can talk about?
6: Well, the Mariners are seeking a right-handed bat, and Randy Arozarena is an existing right-handed bat who's done very, very well here, and he really enjoys it here. And you know, it's certainly something that you know, John, and we'll certainly sit down and talk about it. And I know I've talked to Jerry today, and they're very, very pleased with Randy's performance and what he's done. He's made the All-Star team here a couple of times. And for a right-handed hitter to do that in Seattle has been kind of a rare equation and something they're searching for and something I'm sure that they would want to keep as we go forward.
1: Yeah. Scott Boras, listen, man, appreciate this. Thanks again for doing this, and best of luck down the road. We'll talk soon.
6: It was really nice of you to take some time with me today. I appreciate
1: it. Scott. You bet. Scott Boras with us on the radio show. I will tell you this. The last time I talked to Scott Boras on the air, he hung up on me, which was about 20 years ago.
3: What did you say to him?
1: We got into the salary cap argument, by the way. You know, I wanted to kind of bust his balls a little bit about the salary cap. And I think I brought up the exact same kind of, hey, it's working for the NFL. No, it's not. And your question, by the way, about what do the players need to give, he made it crystal clear.
3: Nothing.
1: He doesn't say they're not going to give anything.
3: Well,
1: we're not giving a damn thing.
3: Guess what?
1: Okay.
3: We're not going to T-Mobile next year.
1: Nothing. We're not giving anything, man. We're going to break. A lot more to get to on 93.3 KJRFM.
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1: Hi, boys and girls. 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
1: 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Doors open at 6. The fight is at 7 o'clock. Jump on the web, EmeraldQueen.com, and get your tickets now. And don't forget about the Skyline Brunch at Slahal Steakhouse every Sunday this summer from 10 until 2 at the Emerald Queen. Well, that was pretty interesting from Scott Boras. I think he made it pretty damn clear. He's not going to support a salary cap ever as long as he lives. The players will give nothing, and Randy Arozarena is gone at the end of this season. I mean, that's what I took from it. How about you?
3: No, I'm with you. It's just, you know, and I understand his perspective, and it's completely opposite what the what an owner would tell you, because an owner would tell you, well, we're losing money every single year,
1: right,
3: hand over fist.
1: Right.
3: So they're, both sides are going to have to give. And whether he wants to give or not, both sides are going to have to give, or else we're not going to play baseball next year. It's pretty simple.
1: Yeah. Well, I guess it just comes down to whose side are you on? The side of the millionaire players or the side of the billionaire owners? And people tend to gravitate towards people that make money that is more similar to their paycheck than not. That's why a lot of people are on the side of the players, obviously, right? Because they think, hey, you guys are billionaires. You can afford this, blah, blah, blah. I'd like to dig deeper into the baseball owners are losing money every year, because I know that when John Stanton bought his share of the Mariners, what was it, 30 years ago, whatever it was, that thing's grown exponentially since he took it over.
3: Right, but he doesn't get a dime unless he sells it.
1: Sure, but he's going to get a dime eventually when he sells the team.
3: Is this
1: team really losing money every single year? Didn't they have a report that came out last year? They made like $85 million or whatever it was. I don't know the numbers, but is everybody really losing money? Because they had this proposal, Dick, where they said we're going to do a salary floor, and there were like 8 or 9 teams that weren't even spending that, that would have had to have spent more money. So if you're proposing a salary floor now, how come you're not spending that today?
3: Yeah, the only players that I am not sympathetic for are the guys who are past their prime and getting money that they should have made when they were 28 years of age. And that system has to end. And it's starting to end now with these Colt Emerson type contracts, right? Where you're paying these guys before they do everything. I got much less problem paying Colt Emerson $90 million before he ever swings a bat at the major league level than I do giving a 33-year-old broke-down dude $225 million for 7 years, just so he might be able to help a team for 3 of those 7. That to me, is a broken system right there.
1: Yeah, I just, I don't know, man. I think there's a lot of cheap owners in baseball, and I've always thought that. I think a lot of what we're talking about, there's a lot of gray area there. You know, like, it's hard to talk about every Major League Baseball owner and paint them all with the same brush, because they're totally different. Like, the guy that owns the A's is not the same as the guy that owns the Mets. We know that, right? I mean, that's been proven year after year. The guy that owns the Pirates is not the guy that owns the Dodgers. I mean, it's just, you can't paint these guys all with the same brush. And your question about Boris, which I thought was a good one, you know, why does it work for the NFL? And he said it doesn't. He's totally coming from the angle of the players.
3: Of course.
1: Period. End of story. That's it. Doesn't care about competitive balance. Doesn't care about how much, you know, this team has a chance to win or parity or any. He's only coming from one. And that honestly is what makes him the agent that he is. I mean, if I were a Major League Baseball player, I'd love to be represented by Scott Boras. Now, Cal Raleigh had him and he dumped him and went out and hit 60 home runs last year and almost won the damn MVP. If he had Scott Boras, though, would he have made more money than he's making right now? Maybe. Maybe it was just one of those deals where Scott and Cal just didn't see eye to eye on stuff. Their personalities didn't mesh, and they're better off away from each other, man. Stuff like that happens, right? That client relationship with a lawyer, whatever. You got to find the right person that you get along with. Your personalities, you know, can stand each other, and maybe they just weren't getting along. But the bottom line for me was Scott Boras. Anytime you hear him talk, you have to remember that he is absolutely 1,000% on the side of the player. Whatever makes them more money, whatever's better for them is what he's going to go for. And he's always been like that, and he always will. And he should be like that.
3: Yeah,
1: that's his job.
3: That's his job. And so, therefore, I would think that the arcane rules that they have in Major League Baseball, where you hold guys for 6 years of club control, that's ridiculous.
1: Right.
3: And so you can pay a guy next to nothing for 6 seasons in Major League Baseball. Yeah.
1: They're offering to change that, by the way, in some of their proposals.
3: Which needs to. It absolutely needs to change, and he should be a big-time proponent of that in order to give on some other things.
1: Yeah, I'm looking at one story, just going back to what the Mariners are making. This is October of 25. This is last year, right in the middle of the Mariners' playoff push, and there was a Forbes magazine article that estimated the Mariners made $380 million in revenue last year with an operating income of $43 million, and their value went to $2.2 billion. So I don't know if the Mariners are losing money. I mean, you know, all these numbers that get tossed around, the fuzzy math, they can twist it any way they want. When they talk about their payroll, they can include guys that are in the minor leagues. They can include guys that they're still paying contracts for, that they traded, blah, blah, blah, dudes that are hurt, yakety yak. So I think overall the Mariners are doing pretty damn good.
3: Yeah, no, I think they are. I've got a chart here in front of me from this is the most recent Forbes one. And 2/3 of the teams in Major League Baseball made an operating profit last year, including the Seattle Mariners.
1: Right. So the guys that aren't making a profit, get them out. Get them out. Get new owners that can spend enough money to make money and find the right people to own these baseball teams.
3: You know, what's interesting is some of the teams that are not making money are actually really good teams. Like the couple Astros, Rangers, Blue Jays. The Mets lost $292 million because they have a half billion dollar payroll.
1: Right, right, right. Well, overall, they're going to be pretty good, though, right? And I love the guy. Who's the owner of the Phillies? What the hell's his name? Because he had a quote a couple years ago. Where he came out and he said something like, you know what? I don't give a damn how much money we make. Yeah, Middleton. Is it Rob Middleton? Is that right? Or John Middleton?
3: I believe.
1: Came out and said, I don't care how much we make. The fans don't care how much money we make. All we need to do is win freaking titles. And the more you think like that, the more money you're going to make, right? I mean, all the money the Mariners make when they make the playoffs, you've seen the way this city responds. Jackson's seen the way the city. All of us have seen this going back to 95. People go crazy. It's like the baseball version of the cars pulling up at the Field of Dreams Stadium, but instead of watching a game, they're just there to throw you money.
3: Yeah.
1: They don't even know what the hell they're giving you money for. They're just handing it over. They're a freaking printing press. They're a cash machine when they make the playoffs. It's unbelievable. So I'm a big believer in the more you spend, the more you win, the more money you invest, the more money you're going to make. And I just think the bottom line with some of these owners in baseball, Dick, we got the wrong guys owning these teams.
3: Yeah, I mean,
1: get them out.
3: I agree with a vast majority of what you're saying. I do think there should be ebbs and flows. If it looks like your team is getting old and overpriced, it's like, okay, let's reset, right? Let's get rid of the 36-year-old veterans that are making too much money. Let's bring the youth in. We'll struggle for a couple of years. You can save money for a couple of years and then go for it again. I mean, I think it's really hard to go pedal to the metal all the time. And what the Mariners are trying to do is they're not doing either of those things. They're kind of going sort of hard on the gas all the time, right? They're not pedal to the metal and they're not pulling it back either. They pulled it back one time and that was, what, 6 years ago?
1: Right.
3: And it's turned into a couple of playoff runs, but no World Series.
1: Well, the question is, does the situation every year call for making a significant investment? And the significant investment to me isn't just the money, it's giving up prospects, right? Like last year, I mean, you guys know where I was last year. I was like, get rid of them all. Trade them all. Go get me a World Series title, right? We got Cal Raleigh in the middle of a once-in-a-lifetime season. Pitching staff is amazing. Bullpen's phenomenal. I don't give a damn about a 16-year-old kid that could end up washing cars in 5 years. Go get rid of him, right? So in those moments, I'm all for it. This year, I don't know. Does this year's team call for that kind of investment? I mean, guys, the deadline is in 12 days, Monday, August 3rd. We're going to be sitting here on the air, probably from the VMAC, talking about the Major League Baseball. Does this team deserve the same kind of investment that they got a year ago at the deadline?
2: I say yes, but the problem is, guys, is that there aren't as many sellers. Like last year there was all of the guys, and we even could have and should have gotten Johan Duran. My gosh, how important would he have been in Game 7 against Toronto, right? But the problem is, there's so few selling teams because everybody's in it this year that there isn't that big aircraft carrier type bat we could even go get.
1: No, there isn't. Not an obvious one. I mean, I'm looking at, for example,
3: Buxton, Abrams. Those are two guys that are most intriguing to me.
1: The National League wild card, for example. So take the three teams that lead their divisions, right? And there are 7-8 more teams that are within 2.5 games of a wild card spot or leading it. That's 11 of the 15 teams. 11 of 15 in the National League are either leading their division or within 2.5 games of a playoff spot or leading a wild card.
2: Exactly.
1: In the American League, the three division leaders, what'd I say, 11 in the National League? You got the three division leaders, then you got 1, 2, 3, 4, 5, 6, 7, 8 more that are within 4.5. That's 22 of 30 teams. That's over two-thirds of the teams in baseball, to Jackson's point, are either in the playoffs right now or within 4.5 games of a playoff spot with 55 whatever games left to go. We'll get a break. A little fun with audio coming up next on 93.3 KJRF.
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10: The Red Sox will have to wait another day to attempt to have their winning streak go to 15. Their game tonight against the Orioles rained out. A doubleheader tomorrow. A milestone for Arizona's Nolan Arenado last night. He got his 2,000th career hit. He joins a rather exclusive club. The sixth to get 2,000 hits, 350 homers, and 10 gold gloves. The others, Griffey Jr., May, Schmidt, Bench, and Kaline. I'm Frank Aaron.
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1: 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I was able to see a portion of Puget Sound I don't usually get to see because Bloomatree got rid of a tree that was blocking my view. So nice. Thank you to Bloomatree.com. That's an endorsement right there, boys and girls. You mentioned, what, KJR got $100 off, is that right?
3: Yeah.
1: At Bloomatree.com. Here we go, a little Fun with Audio / Hey, did you hear that? Dick, did you happen to hear that?
3: What's that, Dick?
12: What's that, Dick?
1: Yesterday on First Take on ESPN, he still has a job. He survived the layoffs. Chris Mad Dog Russo crushing LeBron James, saying he is taking a month to make a decision on his next destination just so he can get attention.
13: They're sitting there waiting around for LeBron to make his decision of where he's going to, when they've done it four times. It's not like they haven't done it before. He took forever with the decision. He went back to Cleveland, Lee Jenkins of Sports Illustrated. Then he goes to L.A. Now we're back in the situation again. I mean, to me, it's a little wearing as a sports fan. Wake me up when it's over. Because that, to me, is just doing it from a PR perspective. He's made his mind up already. Well, you don't think he's made his mind up? What's going to happen in the next 10 days? What didn't happen in the next 10 days if he hasn't made his mind up?
14: Well, he's been doing
13: LeBron stuff. Doesn't know?
14: Well, he's been doing stuff from a PR perspective since 2010.
13: And that's the problem there, Steve. See, that's the problem. Fans don't want to hear about PR. Jordan never did this stuff.
15: It's a different age.
13: Well, why is it different? You just don't do it.
15: It's just a different age. There's a lot more that comes with it.
1: All right, so
3: all comes back to Jordan.
1: Well, it does for some people, but there's also a lot of people that are just frequently annoyed by this guy. And I'm not saying that this necessarily bothers me, Dick. There's a lot about LeBron James I love, a lot about LeBron James that bothers me. This one doesn't bother me as much. I do think, though, that he does have a little bit of a habit of keeping himself in the spotlight. And I'm not saying it's the wrong move. I mean, he markets himself, right? He's not an idiot. He's represented by one of the best NBA agents of all time in Rich Paul and Clutch Sports. But I will say this, the last time he was a free agent, you know how long he took to sign with the Lakers, by the way? One day. And then he signed with LA after he was let out of his deal with the Cavaliers. So this has been going on, and it could be different. He's a bit older now, obviously. You know, his skill set's starting to wane. He's looking for the right team that can get him to where he wants to go with a title. But I also do agree with Chris. I think he knows behind the scenes where he's going to go. I think he's made up his mind. I think he's drawn this out a little bit. It's like, remember in Jerry Maguire when Rod Tidwell woke up in the end zone and he said, just let me enjoy this. Just give me a second. I think that's what he's doing right now.
3: Well, we've only seen him / heard from him one time through this whole process.
1: Yeah. And everybody's talking about him.
3: Well, yeah, but right. I mean, so should LeBron be blamed that everybody's talking about LeBron if he's not talking?
1: No, but the reason why people are talking about him is because he's taking his sweet-ass time.
3: Because the difference between LeBron right? and the Aaron Rodgers situation was Aaron Rodgers was on Pat McAfee every single week for 6 months before he made a decision.
1: Well, again, whether he's wanting to speak himself and have the spotlight directly on his face and speak for himself, or he wants other people talking about him, either way, he's getting a lot of attention. I mean, is he not the number one story in the NBA right now?
3: Yes.
1: Where he's going to go?
3: Which is where he should be.
1: Number one story, right.
3: And I mean, I think he's going to get criticized no matter what he does.
1: Right. Why is that, you think, by the way?
3: Well, because he rubs a lot of people the wrong way.
1: Why is that? Let's dive into that.
3: Well, honestly, I don't know. I don't know the answer to that question because I can't think of one egregious thing that LeBron James has done.
1: Okay.
3: No. I mean, when you think of all the egregious things, the criminal behavior that athletes do all the time, and people turn a blind eye to them.
2: Imagine if LeBron pulled a John Morant.
3: Yeah, exactly. I mean, my God.
1: He'd be killed.
2: Done.
3: So, like, LeBron, LeBron gets more criticized for X, Y, and Z, which I don't even, I'm not even sure what X, Y, and Z is, because he's irritating, than Ja Morant does for pulling guns?
1: Well, I think there's a lot of other reasons why LeBron irritates people, but we won't get into that right now, because I want to get to these last two clips. Hey, Dick, did you happen to hear that?
4: What's that, Dick?
1: All right, so you know that during last Friday's WNBA game between the Toronto Tempo and the Atlanta Dream, Toronto head coach Sandy Brundello, is that how you say her name? Was caught on a broadcast microphone referring to Angel Reese of the Dream as a, quote, protected species. Brundello was suspended one game without pay and made these comments during a press conference about it on Sunday.
12: It was an emotional statement, and it's in a statement that's often, it's very common in Australia, and it wasn't directed at Angel. I'd never do that to any kind of player. That's not the kind of coach I am or a player. Back in my day, and it was just unfortunate. So, you know, I was pretty emotional with Niara, her being injured again, and you know, I made a comment that it's very that Australians we say all the time, and unfortunately, I should have, you know, took a breath and realised where I am in America, because I know racism is such a big issue here. But I really, you know, I wanted to apologise whenever Angel's ready. I have, you know, reached out to their organisation.
1: All right, so before we get a comment from you on that, I want to play the reaction from Angel Reese, okay? So after she made those comments, Angel Reese then reacted to them during a press conference of her own on Sunday.
16: First, I appreciate Sandy's apology, but also appreciate the love and support that I have had for the last 48 hours. It has been very overwhelming with a lot of love and also other things, but I am grateful that the league did take action on what the situation had happened. There's no place for discrimination or hate in this league from anyone, from fans to coaches to players. And I'm just grateful that we are able to move on from the situation and just play winning basketball. The WNBA is supposed to be positive, and we are going in a great light right now. So I just want to continue that and move forward.
1: All right. You want to share a thought on that?
3: Well, one, I've known Sandy Brundello for 23 years.
1: Right, right.
3: And
1: you've known her ever since you joined the league.
3: Yeah, well, her fourth year as a player, she was here in Seattle.
1: 98, it says,
3: 2003, she played for the Storm for 1 year. Got to know her really well, and she's been a coach ever since, so I see her all the time. Like, there is 100, I absolutely 100% agree with everything Sandy Brundello said, and I appreciate Angel Reese's forgiveness of her, of her apology.
1: Yeah. Well, I didn't like what Angel Reese said at all, I'll be honest with you.
3: Forgive us an apology, or I stopped with whatever. Once she said I appreciate her apology, I was done. Like,
1: well,
3: whatever.
1: Okay.
3: After that, it's kind of like the LeBron thing with Angel Reese, right? There's a lot of people don't like Angel Reese for the same reason they don't like LeBron James.
1: I love it. Dick is not an Angel Reese fan. Put that on social media.
3: What is that?
1: Next time Atlanta comes to town, put that out there.
3: What are you talking about? I'm just saying that Angel Reese, like LeBron James, likes to be out there.
1: All right.
3: In the limelight. Just what you criticized LeBron 4 or 5 minutes ago.
1: Here's what I don't like about what Angel Reese said. When she said there's no room for discrimination and hate in the WNBA, which all of us obviously agree with, right? She's insinuating that what Brundello said was discriminatory and hateful. And I don't think it was at all. And I would have loved for Angel Reese Dick to have come out and just said, look, I know what she meant to say. Mm-hmm. There's a lot of people that think that there was a racial connotation there. And the way that that's being portrayed is unfair. There was no intent by her to degrade me because of the color of my skin. She was insinuating that I get calls because she thinks I'm a star, which anybody with a brain would understand that.
3: Of course.
1: That's what she's saying. Protected species. She's a star. And like you said, I'm glad you said it. She's been in the WNBA for 25, for a quarter of a century.
3: Mm-hmm.
1: She's coached countless black women in her career, played with black women in her career. And I would have loved for Angel Reese to have just cleared that up and said, look, there's a lot of examples of racism and hate. This isn't one of them. Let's reserve those claims for actual instances of racism and hate. And so that really bothered me.
3: Unfortunately, clowns on social media don't see it the way you see it. They've got to turn everything. They have to turn everything as inflammatory as possible.
1: Well, it's amazing. And I said it to you a few weeks ago that I think there's a race war happening in the WNBA. And did you hear what Adam Silver said, by the way, at his press conference?
3: Yeah.
1: He said it was a culture war going on. And the WNBA, and that Caitlin Clark is being used as a political football. I mean, they got to bring the temperature down, dude.
3: Yeah,
1: a little bit.
3: It's hot, but people are watching.
1: Yeah.
3: See the ratings that this weekend, most watched.

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0: All right, here we go. Headlines on a Tuesday afternoon. Softy Dick Jackson together again, hanging out. Wasn't that from the Muppet movie or whatever?
2: I think so.
0: That song? Yeah. Jackson's got no idea. You ever watch The Muppet Show, by the way?
3: No.
0: The Muppet Show was badass.
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0: Okay.
2: Love The Muppet Show.
0: You know the two old guys, by the way? That's us now. Yeah, we have turned into those guys.
2: That's exactly right.
0: Headlines are brought to you by our friends at Frost Brewed. Coors Light as cold as the Rockies.
4: It's unfortunate that we had that on our air live. That is disgusting.
0: I tell you what was unfortunate last night, if you're a Reds fan, is Terry Francona walking Dom Canzone to get to Cal Raleigh, because Cal Raleigh made him pay.
2: That was bizarre.
0: Grand slam home run off Turd Ferguson last night, who proceeded to rip the umpire, second base umpire, a new one, called him a fat ass. Did you see that,
2: yes,
0: by the way?
2: Yes, he did.
0: It was amazing. M's hammer the Reds last night, 8-0. They'll do it again tonight. Luis Castillo versus Chase Burns. By the way, Chase Burns, 11-1, 2.54 ERA, but just over 5 in his last three starts.
2: Good. He's Turdrific's just as Turdrific as he was last year for the Mariners. Julio and JP out of the lineup today with injuries. Mariners make it official, also signing first-round pick Ace Reese.
0: Miami, the Dolphins signing former Seahawks linebacker Jordan Brooks to a 3-year, $51 million extension with a $35 million guaranteed bonus pack. He is now the highest paid inside linebacker in the NFL.
2: Panthers going to be without their right tackle Taylor Moten to start the season. He is battling blood clots.
0: What else? Layoffs at ESPN as we transition to the 4 o'clock hour. Yesterday, you heard Ryan Clark got let go. Tom Pelissero today. Carl Ravage today. Doesn't he do the World Series, Little League World Series, Carl Ravage?
2: I believe he does. Yeah.
0: He's out. Cam Newton's out, right? Charles Davis is also out at ESPN. Black Tuesday, man, at ESPN. Unbelievable. And somebody threw a kind of a tweet out. And, you know, I think I mentioned this a few months ago, that I don't watch ESPN at all, really, except for live sporting events.
2: Nor do I.
0: I don't watch any of their magazine shows. Every now and then I'll flip on First Take or McAfee. I'll watch for like a minute and just shut the damn thing off. I mean, I feel like, honestly, I don't know how you guys feel about this, but all of the insiders that they have, first of all, you know, they bought the NFL Network. So ESPN owns the NFL Network now. The NFL now has a 10% equity stake in ESPN. Right? So there's really no separation of church and state, as Furness said in Crosstalk. So a lot of people are curious kind of how influential the NFL is going to be over the commentary on ESPN. They own a piece of the pie. I mean, if you're, you know, an owner of a football team, you own 10% of ESPN, and the guys are on there ripping your ass. Do you pick up a phone and say, yeah, that's not our guy. Let's get that guy off the air, right? So I'm just curious to see how that all plays out. But I feel like when it comes to like Pelissero and Schefter and Rappaport, and I've wondered why these guys don't do this for a long time, I don't flip on ESPN to hear what they're reporting. I get it for free on social media.
2: That's right.
0: So
2: it's
0: why
2: all
0: don't,
2: opinion.
0: Why don't they go? Well, no, I'm just talking about the, like, oh, you mean as far as the opinion stuff on the
2: on
0: the channel.
2: When they have them on there, you know, they're starting to give more opinions
0: Correct.
2: Too.
0: So why not, if you're those dudes, and I'm you know, I do this myself as well, right? Why don't they go on social media and say, hey, I got breaking news involving the Cowboys, flip on ESPN right now. And you run to a TV and you watch it, right? I mean, I'm just, They're giving it all away for free.
2: That's right.
0: Everything the insiders do. I'm not going to ESPN or even ESPN.com to hear what those guys have to say because they're shoving it all down my throat for nothing.
2: Yeah, I for a long time, I watched First Take, and then it just got too much for me when they brought Mad Dog back, and it just became a shouting session
0: right.
2: The entire time, people talking over each other, and I was like, that's it. That's it. That's all. I'm just going to go to Fox.
0: Thank you. We're done.
2: I can just hear Colin talk by himself. Nobody interrupting him. I'd much rather hear one person talk than six people talk at the same time.
0: Right,
2: and
0: right.
2: So I watched that, and I think the guys right after, the First Things First guys right after Colin are fantastic on Fox as well.
0: Yeah. I mean, I don't even know what shows you're talking about. Honestly, I mean, I know Coward.
2: You know Coward Show.
0: Yeah, but First Things First, is that a show?
2: Yeah, it's right after Coward. It's Nick Wright. It's Nick Wright.
0: Is there a Next Man Up show or whatever?
2: No, I mean, maybe
0: I don't even know what the hell those shows are. I mean, I know,
2: you know
0: who
2: Chris
0: Nick
2: Wright Broussard.
0: Is. Yes, I know Chris Broussard. I know who Nick Wright. I have no idea what the shows are called.
2: Yeah,
0: because I don't watch them. Jackson, do you watch these shows at all?
3: None.
0: I got no clue.
3: None.
0: I mean, again, maybe it's just me. I'm 53. I'm cranky. I'm just getting everything I need comes across my Twitter feed or my Instagram feed.
2: Yeah, right. That's you're not getting like discussion across your Twitter feed.
0: Yes, I am. I'm getting 2-minute video clips from Awful Announcing every single day. There's video. I mean, dude, all the stuff that we pull for Fun with Audio, all that comes off Twitter. All of it.
3: Yeah, it does. That's
0: right. All of it.
2: But you're getting a lot of them are coming from the shows I'm talking about. I'm just happening to watch them live, whereas you're watching them 4 hours later on Uncut.
0: If they're getting a plug for that or a ratings bump, then good for them.
3: I would just say, like, with those shows, I think maybe it's different for us as opposed to, and I would maybe 49451. Like, maybe the average Joe does watch a lot of those shows to get those takes. I mean, for me, I don't watch it primarily for two reasons. Is A, I don't want to come on here and emulate what they're doing.
0: Yeah.
3: Because I think it's bad radio.
0: You don't want to be influenced at all.
3: I think it's just bad, period. Like, I just wanting to come on the air and say something just because you think it'll get clipped or played on other shows and reacted to. Yeah. I don't want to give away our secrets, man.
0: Jeez.
3: Well, no. But the other thing, too, is like, with as much, this is kind of personal, but as much good TV as there is, like, I don't want to waste my time with that stuff when I could be spending it when I work out or whatever else in the morning watching something actually like good, House of the Dragon, awesome season.
0: Silo season three.
3: Silo, right. Yeah, exactly.
0: No, I'm with you, man. I don't know if this is a normal thing. I don't know if you guys are all with me or other people are, but I feel like everything that I consume media-wise, I consume 99% of it on social media.
3: Yeah.
0: And I just get everything I need. I mean, I see a little clip, I watch it, I send it to Jackson, I think about it, talk about it, whatever. I'm with you that you never want to plagiarize anybody even accidentally, but there's a clip going around. You saw Ryan Clark got laid off yesterday?
2: Yes.
0: There's a clip going around from September of 2025. Remember when him and Pete Schrager got into it on their NFL show? Schrager and Ryan Clark. And some people think this is one of the reasons why Ryan Clark got fired. They got into a debate about CeeDee Lamb, the Cowboy receiver, and Clark brings up the player versus non-player angle, and it pissed off Schrager.
5: But the thing is this, though, and we shouldn't do this on TV. And so I apologize if people think this is rude. That's the non-player.
6: Oh, stop. CeeDee Lamb is...
5: Let me tell you why. I'm not looking at
6: fantasy football. Ryan, I'm not. Don't belittle me like that. I could come in and say, as three ex-players are saying one thing and give an alternative perspective, that maybe CeeDee Lamb did play well. And
5: Peter, what I need for you to do is not get mad and let me finish for one.
6: Okay, go on.
5: It wasn't about you. It was going to be about me.
6: Okay.
5: As a player.
0: So apparently that was happening a lot, like behind the scenes. He was dropping rank on people. I played, you didn't. Which I always thought was kind of a dumb thing, because if you don't agree with my take now, and you're telling me you don't agree because I never played the game, then every take I've got would be invalid. Whether it's I agree with you or not. I mean, I never played. So if I'm agreeing with you or disagreeing with you, if it's a positive take or a negative take or whatever, by that logic, everything I say would just be dismissed. So what am I even doing here?
2: I would just ask Ryan Clark, would you say that to Mike McDonald?
0: Mm-hmm. He never played. But he was a coach. A little bit different. He is a coach. He does know more than the average Joe. But, you know, again, I mean, you could take that as far as you want, I guess, if you're Ryan Clark. But I always just find it to be amazing. Like, if that's your attitude, then why are we even having a conversation? Because every point that I would make would be moot and irrelevant and invalid because I never played the game. So, I don't know, man. Hey, yesterday, by the way, did you watch the Mariners last night? You were working last night,
2: I was
0: right?
2: working, okay. But I watched them when I got home.
0: So, let me ask you a question. How much money would you have had to have given me? What kind of odds would you have given me if I came to you on the 21st of July last year and the Mariners are playing their 100th game? Cal Raleigh's got 39 home runs and 94 RBIs at this point a year ago with a 985 OPS, including a 1032 OPS against left-handers. And I'm bringing it up because of the Turd Ferguson thing last night. How much money would you have been able to make on the odds of a year later, Cal Raleigh, Dom Canzone getting intentionally walked so the Reds could face Cal Raleigh and not him in that game last night?
2: 500-1
0: I think you're right. I think you're 500-1 Something stupid.
2: Yeah.
0: Ridiculous.
2: I might have said, okay, I'll give you $5 with a chance to win 2500. Right,
0: exactly. And you'd
2: I'll
0: be,
2: just throw and even doing that, I'd be like, I'm just giving Softy $5.
0: Right. You would have won a lot of money.
2: That's how it would have felt about
0: because
2: it.
0: Because a year later, Terry Francona walked Dom Canzone to get to Cal Raleigh. Incredible. And he freaking made him pay. He turned on that meatball. Remember the, what game was it? Was it the Derek Jeter game or like the Cal Ripken where somebody had their last at bat and the guy was accused of just tossing a meatball up there for someone to be able to get?
2: Oh, yeah, I think it was Jeter.
0: Was it Jeter?
2: I think it was Jeter.
0: That's like what Ferguson did last year. Like, you know what? I know you a little bit. I played with you last year.
2: Good guy.
0: I know you're struggling. Take this.
2: Here you
0: right?
2: go.
0: Maybe
2: first
0: he took his pitch and he crushed it. I mean, that's the Cal Raleigh, man, that we want to see. His OPS, by the way, since he came back off the IL, is now up to a whopping 593.
2: There we go.
0: After that grand slam home run last night. But you would have had to have been given unbelievable odds on something like that happening a year later. So, I mean, number one, it just shows you how far the guy's fallen, number one. And then number two, I saw this tweet from Anders last night. Oh, Anders, how much confidence do we have right now in Cal Raleigh being able to turn this thing around? Not necessarily Dick playing at the pace he was at a year ago for the final 60-whatever games of the year, but being a threat. Being a threat. Being a factor. Because up until last night, and I would say even still, he's not a factor. I mean, he's been terrible at the plate. He's been awful at the plate. The guy's got 6 extra base hits and 116 plate appearances since he came off the IL. How much confidence versus concern do we have that Cal Raleigh at some point this year is going to be a factor for these guys consistently?
2: I think he's going to be a consistent factor. I mean, I don't think he's going to be a superstar, but I think he's going to be a consistent factor. I just think he's been tired. I mean, that's part of it. He's been injured, he's been tired, and he's been mentally shot. I mean, that was a long... Think about the stretch that Cal Raleigh had a lot of pressure on from basically March of last year through September... Actually, through October, he had how many months off before he started for the World Baseball Classic? 3? Maybe?
0: From the end of the
2: year? From the end of the year to the beginning of getting ready?
0: Well, he had November, he had played or getting ready. I don't know when he started getting ready.
2: I mean, when did the World Baseball Classic training start?
0: Early March, I think. Late February, whatever. I mean, he had 3 months off.
2: He
0: had November,
2: played
0: December, January.
2: Pressure games there, right. And he's been injured this year. Yeah. And it's just a mental thing. It's weird because you don't see it in like sports like basketball. You never see a 25-point-a-game scorer score like 5 points a game for 3 months. That just never happens, right? In basketball. In golf, it does. We see guys that are awesome in golf. They're winning tournaments, and then all of a sudden, they 6 months, they miss 17 cuts, you know? And then they snap out of it. Well, Cal Raleigh's missed the equivalent of about 17 cuts in the last 6 months, in the last 4 months.
0: Yeah, well, then I guess if that's the case, then we should see him bounce back next year, right? There's no WBC. He's going to have some rest and all that stuff. And, I mean, the problem with that is that he's going to be 31 years old. I mean, every year that goes by, he's going to be fighting for other time. And I mean, my concern about Cal has been the same all along, that he's a one trick pony who's not performing his trick. And I don't, people don't like that. Maybe it sounds too, you know, rash or whatever, but he's a home run hitter. That's what he is. I mean, he's not Aaron Judge, right? His batting average on balls in play versus Judge is like 90 points lower than what Aaron Judge did a year ago. So he's not going to be, he's never going to be that guy. And I'm fine with that. I mean, he's a leader. He's a phenomenal catcher. If he's hitting home runs and the starting staff is kicking ass, then great, right? I mean, the money he's making, last year he was underpaid. Now he's probably overpaid, right? It's all going to work out when it's all said and done. But I still believe that this team, to go where they want to go, and I'm not breaking new ground here with this take, they need him to step it up. They do. And I know Jerry DePoto said this the other day. I was on with Sylvie and Egan. They brought it up, and they're exactly right, man, that, you know, a lot of people want to criticize Jerry DePoto, and that's fine, whatever. But when he says things like, hey, the biggest additions we're going to make at the deadline are the guys that are here now playing better, he's 1,000% right. Because remember, yes, last year when they went out and got Naylor and Gino, they had Cal in the middle of a career year. Julio was kicking ass. Arozarena was here. And they added that, right? They complemented that with Suarez and Naylor and Ferguson. Now, if they go out and get a Naylor and a Suarez, whoever those guys are, they still need the dudes here to play better. So he's right.
2: I had no problem with Jerry DePoto saying that. And a lot of people gave him crap saying, oh, that's just your excuse for not going out and getting anybody. That's what you're telling us now, to not get anybody at the deadline. No, he was being honest. His best hitter on his team has stunk for four consecutive months. That's what he's saying.
0: And it might mean that they don't get anybody, right? It might also mean
2: that. They're not going to get anybody as good as Cal Raleigh. Well, first of all, what he's saying,
0: they're not going to, and you're right. And then number two, it's not going to matter unless those other guys start playing well. That's the whole point, is that the offense, I mean, look at where they are. God, the numbers are, they went from third in home runs to 15th. They went from like 15th in OPS to like, you know, 28th or whatever. Scoring's way down from a year ago. It's not all him, but he's a gigantic part of it, obviously. I mean, Naylor's numbers are down. Julio's numbers are down. So, guys, I don't know. I mean, just to answer my own question, I'm concerned. I'll just say that. I mean, this has been going on now long enough. It's 4 months in. We haven't seen anything consistent out of him. There hasn't been like a consistent month or a consistent 2 week run. I got to believe like you, and I put this on social media the other day, and people started calling me a homer, which I am, that I'm annoyingly optimistic about this team the rest of the way. I just think they've underperformed in almost every category, right? The rotation, despite being sixth in ERA, to not have one guy make the All-Star game, was a surprise. The bullpen, for the most part, has been a little bit down. The offense has been certainly down. The manager's making mistakes when it comes to managing the bullpen, things like that. Their defense is terrible. There's not one part of this team that's overperformed.
2: Right.
0: Last year, they had a ton of parts that were overperforming.
2: I had no problem with you saying that you were optimistic about this team turning
0: around. Well, good. I'm glad.
2: The only thing that I saw that was a little... that made me pause a little bit was the comparison to the Seahawks before the running game got going.
0: Yeah, that you took that too literally.
2: Because the Seahawks were a freaking awesome team before their running game got going. That just took them over the top.
0: But we're talking about whether the context is a championship level team or a meddling team. Either way, there were concerns about the Hawks' run game.
2: Right,
0: we all can agree on that.
2: They were 8-3.
0: Right, they were 8-3. But every time we had somebody on, like a human, we'd ask them, hey, what's the Achilles heel of the run game?
2: Right.
0: Is it going to get any better? No, it stinks. It's not going to change.
2: But the Mariners have like four Achilles heels.
0: But we were talking about Super Bowl with those guys, obviously. I know we're talking World Series, and I get all that. Again, I think you took it a little bit too literally, but I understand that. I have that effect on people. I'm just saying that last year there was a weakness on the Seahawks that everybody agreed in October was obvious, and it was their run game.
2: Right.
0: If this thing gets derailed, what's going to derail them? The run game. They can't run the ball, and it's going to cost them. How many times did we ask that question? Are we going to be sitting here saying, oh my God, they can't run the ball? If they could, and then they ran the ball.
2: Yeah.
0: And Kenny Walker went bananas in the last month and a half of the year. So the only comparison I'm trying to make, again, having a little bit of fun on Twitter, is that I just wonder if we can get to a point now where Cal Raleigh can stink for 4 months and then just give them the kind of run that Kenny Walker Dick gave the Seahawks a year ago, and maybe that's enough. Maybe that's just enough to get in, and then he takes off from there, and the team is dynamite come October.
2: Well, and baseball is one of those sports that if you're hot in September, you can ride it. I mean, we saw it last year with the Mariners. 100%. I mean, the Mariners... they had to go 17-1 just to win the division, for God's sakes. I mean, they were not a good team in August of last year. They became a good team in September and became a great team in October. So I don't know why that can't happen again this year.
0: Will this be Luis Castillo's last start ever at T-Mobile Park tonight? Let's get to it next on 93.3 KJRF.
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27: 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Choosin' Texas by Ella Langley is number one, marking its 14th time at the top since its release.
28: I remembered I loved you, came back when it mattered, I saw you.
27: Taylor Swift's I Knew It, I Knew You staying at the second spot. Langley's other song, Be Her, is number three. Ariana Grande, Tame Impala, Stella Lefty, Olivia Dean, and Bruno Mars are also part of the top 10.
29: I've been moving calm, don't start no trouble with me.
27: Drake's unlucky betting streak continues. The rapper lost $1.5 million after betting that Argentina would beat Spain in the World Cup final. Lionel Messi and his team had won. Drake would have received a payout of over $5 million. Drake's loss comes a week after he bet on Conor McGregor to win his UFC comeback match against Max Holloway. McGregor suffered a knee injury just seconds after that match started.
30: Come Monday, it'll be all right.
27: And Jimmy Buffett's music living on.
31: Mac McAnally, a longtime member of the Singer's Coral Reefer Band, told Billboard that he and his bandmate Michael Utley are working on a posthumous Buffett album. The project will include songs that are, for the most part, tracks that have never been out or were cut for a one-off
32: else.
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34: From the Fox 13 Weather Center, I'm meteorologist Ilona McCauley. Heat advisory officially in effect now through late Wednesday night. We're going to continue to see hot and hazy conditions. Morning lows starting off in the mid-60s with highs in the mid-90s.
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0: All right, we're back on a busy Tuesday. Has it reached 100 degrees outside yet, by the way? Do we have a high heat warning or whatever?
2: Heat advisory.
0: Heat advisory.
2: Yes, not a heat warning.
0: Yeah.
2: Just a heat advisory, which is kind of
0: What does
2: silly.
0: That even mean, heat advisory?
2: It just means it's going to be warmer than we're accustomed to.
0: We're advising you it's going to be hot. Our advice, wear shorts. Is that what they're saying? Heat like, advisory right now in Seattle.
2: And what's the temperature?
0: 86.
2: Yeah, so 86 with a nice breeze, and we need to be advised about that. No, I need to celebrate that.
0: What summer was it when it was like 190?
2: Ooh, yeah, remember that? Was like 2021.
0: Couple years ago?
2: Yeah, it was. That was a heat advisory. Now that's hot. Yeah.
0: That was a, you're going to pass out and piss your pants.
2: That's
0: warning,
2: right. Now that's dangerous heat. Right? 86 with a breeze ain't dangerous heat.
0: I remember walking out to my deck, it was like being in a freaking sauna. Oh, that was unbelievable. Man,
3: there is a heat advisory in Austin, so I'm actually back with I wasn't originally going to be with you guys tomorrow. The Sounders play tomorrow afternoon. The game was moved back an hour,
0: so you can do the show tomorrow.
2: All right, hey,
0: so that's very exciting.
3: There's a heat advisory in Austin, Texas,
0: right?
3: Because it's 106 degrees.
0: That makes sense.
2: That's a heat advisory.
3: They're playing a soccer game in 100 plus temperatures.
0: Yes, that makes sense, man. I don't know. I'll go ahead and say I think we're softer on here sometimes.
2: Oh, my God, yeah. When you see
0: that,
2: you see the news and they do the first alert weather warning. Yeah, it ridiculous. Might get to 90 degrees tomorrow. Oh, my God. Dude. Batten down the hatches.
0: Well, I saw this from our buddy Ty Dane Gonzalez on Twitter. Does he work with Andrews, by the way? Is he doing the Locked On thing?
3: He was joined me yesterday.
0: Oh, he did? Okay. Yeah. Did you ask him about why the Mariners denied him for a credential?
3: What's about that?
0: Shut up. How do you not know that?
3: I genuinely don't know
0: that. That's all he's been
3: that.
0: Talking about on his social media accounts for 2 days.
3: No, not too much on Twitter. Dude. I genuinely don't know.
0: You had him on the air.
3: They denied him?
0: But
3: He's Locked On Mariners' host.
0: He's been complaining about it for the last 2 days.
3: How the hell do the Mariners
0: know? Well, the press box is small. I know that.
3: Oh, come on.
0: Mean, look, I don't know enough about the situation to really have any comment on it. I do know that what I read on social media is that people say he works with somebody who the Mariners don't like. I don't know if that's... I have no idea, dude. I might be pulling stuff out of my ass. Go to his Twitter account.
3: Okay.
0: Go to his X account. It's been a huge deal the last 2 days. He got denied a credential by the Mariners. Anyway, he threw a question out. Ty did on his social media account. Will this be Luis Castillo's final T-Mobile Park start? Because the Mariners go on the road to Texas this week, obviously, after this series against the Reds. I believe they're going there. Are they going to Houston? They got to be going to Houston, right? After they play the Rangers? Correct?
2: They got to be. Looked at the Mariners schedule.
0: Yeah, they got three with Texas, four with Texas, and then three with the Dodgers. Sorry. And then they come back against the Twins on the 31st at home. But Castillo starts in L.A. on the 28th. So technically, I think his next start would be Sunday, August 2nd, maybe at home, which would be against the Twins. So he might have one more. But Ty's point is it's fair. This might be the last one we ever see. And Dick and I were talking off the air about the deadline, which you guys don't forget. The deadline is Monday, August 3rd this year. It's not the 31st of July. They moved it now to Monday, August 3rd, I believe at 3:00 our time. So our show will hit the air on the 3rd and the deadline will have come and gone. What do we want them to do? Do we want them to move a guy like a Luis Castillo? Do we want them to move a guy like a George Kirby, who still has, I think, 2 years left on his deal? Logan's got one more year left on his contract. Yep. Although we asked him yesterday on the air if there's been any movement on an extension, and he's like, there's nothing going on at all with him. And I believe it, by the way. So what do we want the Mariners to do? Because I would love them to just stick Castillo in the bullpen and go to a five-man rotation. I think he'd be awesome in the bullpen. I think he'd be great in the bullpen. They need an extra arm in the pen. He's sitting right there. Stick him in the bullpen. Strengthen your pen. You've talked about how deep they'd be if they put him in there.
2: Oh, man.
0: And then in the playoffs, you take another starter out, like Kirby or whoever. You stick him in there.
2: You got Kate Anderson, too.
0: Kate Anderson, you're good to go. You're rocking your bullpen come October. You're doing everything you can to avoid what happened with Bizzardo against Toronto. Everything you can to give yourself more bullets to fire if you get into that situation again in the ALCS. So, you know, why not move a prospect for a bat if you can do it? You got plenty of prospects. I've always said that the one thing that Jerry's very good at is replenishing the minor league system. He's phenomenal at it. Go let him do it again. Go trade a prospect. That's what I would do, and I'd put Castillo in the bullpen. I'd keep him.
2: I'm totally fine with that. My question, I can't answer your question until I have the answer to what does Castillo bring you versus what does Gilbert bring you versus what if you were to trade to George Kirby with 2 years left bring you?
0: Sure.
2: Like if Castillo brings you X, does Logan bring you 2X and Kirby bring you 3X? Like, what does that look like? Because if I can get a haul for Logan Gilbert, A haul. I'm talking about multiple bats that you can put right into your lineup right now for a couple of years. I consider that.
0: Wow.
2: Because I don't think Castillo's going to give you much. Mm-hmm. So if my choice is Gilbert for a haul or Castillo for an
0: Right.
2: I'd rather trade Gilbert for a haul, just based upon what I'm getting in return.
0: Yeah, but God, he's been good for you, man.
2: Yes, Logan which is Gilbert, why you can get a haul
0: for
2: him.
0: He has been really, really good, and he's not even a free agent. I mean, that's like, I don't know. I understand what you're saying, Dick.
2: But aren't we going to sit here at the trade deadline next year with Logan Gilbert with 2 months left on a contract going, are we really going to lose Logan Gilbert for
0: Why don't you just sign the guy?
2: Well, yeah,
0: over
2: but,
0: the offseason.
2: But obviously that's not...
0: But we're talking about what we would do, right? What I would do is I would sign him. I would put Castillo in the bullpen and I'd move one of these 50,000 hotshot prospects they got and get a bat from somebody. I mean, Jackson's point is accurate that there's not as many sellers right now. Yeah. Now, that could change in the next 12 days. You know, somebody could really drop off. I mean, I think what you're doing is you're looking at like all the teams that are in the wild card race, like right on the edge, root for them to start falling apart. The Giants are going to be sellers. We know that. The Giants are going to be sellers. Go after somebody from their organization if you can. Maybe you move, you know, a guy that's struggling now for somebody who's struggling somewhere else and give him a different environment. But I would be, if we are serious about getting to the playoffs, I want Logan Gilbert to help me do that.
3: Yeah. Like the American League is down. Like we all realize that the American League is down, right? Which means getting to a World Series is easier than ever. So if that's the case, don't you want all the firepower you possibly can to get you there? So I am with a bottom line of this. Whatever maximizes this team getting through the ALDS, ALCS, whatever wildcard round if you have to do it, whatever maximizes that right now, you do it because right now you are in it.
0: Yeah.
3: And there's no promise that you're
0: going
3: to be in it a year from now, regardless 100%. Of Logan's situation.
0: Well, that's what I've been saying for the last 50 years. I said it a year ago. I'll say it next year. There's no promise of tomorrow, right? I mean, come on, guys, man. But, Dick, what I think is going to happen, I think they'll try and do what you said. I think they'll try and trade Castillo. I think that's exactly what they'll try and do. Now, will they do it? I don't know, but I think they will try. I think there's a reason why they have kept him in the rotation for the last 2 months because they know his value is going to be much higher if he's a starter versus a reliever, and he's pitching fairly well, right? So I think that's what they'll try and do. I think you're right.
2: I just think everything went right for the Mariners down the stretch last year. Everything has gone wrong for them this year, and they're still in first place.
0: Right.
2: It's amazing. Right. Every time they go on like a 3-game winning streak, you look up and they're like in first place again. Mm-hmm. It's like, that's all it takes. It's like a lot of times seasons you need to win 15 of 17 games to dig yourself out of a hole and actually catch it and get it in first place. You go on a 3-game winning streak, you're in first place in this division.
0: Yeah.
2: So I understand what Jackson's saying. I think we might even be, though, in a better position to win next season than this year because I don't think we're going to have everything that could possibly go wrong next year we've had this season.
0: Well, how about this? Never mind next year. How about we don't have everything go wrong that could go wrong for the next 2 months?
2: Yeah.
0: How about they just play normal baseball, like a normal freaking team? Right. And not a schizophrenic maniac, which is what they've done all freaking year long. It's unbelievable. I mean, not one part of this team is playing to the back of their baseball card. And I hate saying that because it sounds so cliche, but it's true. I mean, we don't need Cal Raleigh to hit 60 home runs. Can he hit 30 and drive in 90, for God's sakes? Can Naylor do anything remotely close to what he did a year ago when he was here for the final 2 months? And guys, here's the thing. A lot of people like to say things like, well, the only reason why the Mariners are even remotely in it is because of the division they play in. Well, that's partly true, but you know what their record was after 101 games a year ago?
2: Not great.
0: 54 and 47, 3 games difference. Yeah. Three. That's one win a month that they haven't gotten this year. That's it. Now, you could argue they should have been better than that because of the additions they've made, but let's look at the additions. Jose Ferrer has been good. Donovan has stunk, and Ref Snyder has been a freaking turd. Mm-hmm. Gigantic turd. The biggest three acquisitions they made, two of the three have done nothing.
2: You mentioned the 3 games. I want to ask you a question. What did I listened to Kruger was great yesterday, but the one thing that confused me when he talked about they lost 4 games because of the piggyback. He said that multiple times in the I'm not a big proponent of the piggyback, but I don't remember them losing 4 games because they went to the piggyback.
0: Right,
2: what was he referring to?
0: I think he might be referring to the fact that everybody was thrown out of sync. Because there was a point in time where all these guys had a little bit of a lull including George Kirby, including Logan Gilbert. I mean, look at Brian Wu. Brian Wu can't do anything away from T-Mobile Park. Bryce Miller has had a little bit of a bump lately. Castillo has been up and down at times. I mean, the actual games themselves have gone okay, but it's such a small sample size. Like, how many piggyback games have they actually had? Four? Maybe.
2: Yeah.
0: And it's been nothing.
2: He was kind of insinuating that they basically lost all the piggyback games.
0: Yeah. Well, that's not true. But I think the adverse, the unintended impact that it had on the, what's the word I'm looking for here? On the, what the hell am I talking about?
2: What do you
0: mean
2: the unintended? Yeah, the unintended impact. Not the games themselves of the piggyback. The following games after the piggybacks, there was losses because of the piggyback.
0: I'm not even talking about the following games. I'm just talking about when you get guys out of their comfort zone, right? When you get creatures of habit out of a routine that they've been in, and all of a sudden they're doing something different. And what I've hated about the piggyback, now it's two things that by the way, is that thing even happening anymore? It sounds like it's over. The piggyback. Is they, number one, my problem from the start, I know we have to break here, is that they boxed themselves in where they had to pitch the second guy no matter what. That bothered me. And then recently what bothered me is that they decide we're going to do this piggyback thing, and then 5 minutes before they pull the rug out. Oh, no, we're doing something different. Right. Like, what? I mean, guys, pick a plan, man. Come on. Have some confidence. Who cares if the idiots on radio think you're a putz? So what? Believe in what you're doing. And it kind of felt like there was a little bit of a run there, Dick, where they really didn't really believe in what they were doing because they kept changing their damn mind. That's what was bugging me. All right, we're going to break. Testimonials next on 93.3 KJRF.
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34: From the Fox 13 Weather Center, I'm meteorologist Ilona McCauley. Heat advisory officially in effect now through late Wednesday night. We're going to continue to see hot and hazy conditions. Morning lows starting off in the mid-60s with highs in the mid-90s.
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0: 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Jackson Feltz, what do you got?
13: I do not know what you guys are talking about. I am frying in Burien, and it is 96 in Puyallup right now.
0: It's a cool 72 degrees here in the studio.
2: Yeah, nice.
0: I don't know, man. I mean, if it's 98 degrees outside, then that's a different story. I'm looking at my handy-dandy Apple iPhone weather app, and it says 89. It's 83 degrees.
2: 83?
0: Yeah, on mine.
2: Really?
0: Yeah.
3: 89 in Browns Point right now. That's what mine
0: okay.
3: says.
0: Okay.
2: No, beautiful, beautiful day on the water in Browns
0: Point. Now it says 85 in Seattle. 85 in Seattle, 90 in Des Moines. So it's getting a little hot. Look, I got no problem with a heat advisory when it's 90 degrees outside, but when it's 81 degrees and there's a cool breeze blowing, give me a break, man.
2: I got a thing on my phone.
0: So soft somewhere else.
2: I got a thing on my phone an hour ago. It says severe weather alert.
0: Mm-hmm. Yeah.
2: Really?
0: Yeah.
2: I mean, come on. Let's not belittle boy who cried wolf here with the severe weather alerts. Yeah. Okay.
0: Well, let's reserve these severe weather alerts for
2: severe weather.
0: Severe weather.
2: Right. Thank you.
0: Exactly. Not that hard. All right. What's next?
13: I doubt Ryan Clark would even say that to Stephen A. Smith. Hmm. He just said it to Peter because he does not respect him.
0: Yeah. Yeah. Pete Schrager looks like, you know, the fat kid from The Christmas Story, by the way. He grew up, doesn't he?
2: Yeah.
0: And so he's kind of picking on him a little bit. Kind of fat, little pudgy guy. What do you know? Did you play sports, ping pong, Pac-Man? Is that what you played, Petey? I mean, I just think it's arrogant as hell, and I never liked the guy. So, you know, I'm not going to say I'm glad he's gone because I don't want to root for people to lose their jobs. But, I mean, I don't watch ESPN enough to really give a damn, but he came across to me as very condescending.
2: Well, I agree, and I can't think of one that I really enjoy watching on ESPN.
0: Yeah, I like Orlovsky. Orlovsky, I think, is pretty good at what he does.
2: I think he's whiny.
0: Yeah. Do you really? Okay.
2: I think he's good. I think he breaks things down well, but if anybody remotely challenges him or attacks him, it looks like he's going to cry on the air.
0: The one guy that I do enjoy a little bit on their NBA coverage is Kendrick Perkins. Is he still on there doing stuff for ESPN? Because every clip I hear and see of Kendrick Perkins, he has the same facial expression every single time. It's like he's got something wrong with his nerve endings in his face and he can't move his cheekbones around. I mean, I've never seen the guy smile.
2: Well, I think it's because
0: I've never seen him frown.
2: His big bushy beard kind of covers up most of his expressions.
0: Maybe.
2: Right?
0: I mean, he's not a werewolf. I can see his eyes. I can see his mouth. I mean, he's got the same expression every single flipping time. It's unbelievable, man. Like he had too much plastic surgery. Now he has no feeling left in his face. All right, what's next?
13: Selfish LeBron flames out. You are an absolute clown. Just retire already. Nobody likes you.
0: Dick, why did you send that text in? Why do you hate LeBron James?
2: Yeah, I know.
0: How good is he right now, honestly?
2: Oh, he's still an excellent player. Yeah. I'd say top 20.
0: Top 20. Right. But he's not elite anymore. Is that fair to say? He's not an MVP candidate.
2: Excellent.
0: So is he worth all the hubbub, I guess, is my point. If he's top 20, is he... If there was another guy who was like 18th, I mean, give me a comp.
2: Yeah, but the other guy's isn't the greatest player of all time, or at the very least, the second greatest player of all time.
0: I get that, but he's not that guy right now, right? So there's a reason why he's getting all this publicity because of his name and his reputation. I get all that stuff, but is he really still worth today all of this nonsense going on?
2: Yes, because he's still the biggest name in basketball.
0: All right. Biggest draw in the NBA?
2: Yes.
0: Okay. Right.
2: He's not the best player, but he's the biggest draw.
0: Is there a difference between the best player and the face of the league?
2: Can be.
0: Yeah.
2: Yeah, can be.
0: Because
2: Caitlin Clark.
0: Versus
2: she's not
0: Asia
2: the best,
0: Wilson.
2: She's not the best player, but she's the face.
0: She is the face. I totally agree with that. All right, we'll get a break. John Wilner going to join next. And then Logan Gilbert says, anybody out there who wants Dan Wilson fired, you're being ridiculous. We have audio confirmation of that, by the way, from yesterday's show at 5:30. Coming up on 93.3 KJRFM.
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